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1: 1936 was a year of monumental change with the rise of fascism and cultural shifts.
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3: In 36?
1: Yeah.
4: Uh-huh. Gasoline was 19 cents per gallon. And the average price of a new car was $715.
3: Yeah, I got one.
5: The first fully controllable helicopter took its first flight that summer.
1: Oh, my.
0: And the world's first daily television broadcast began from London, known as the BBC. 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
3: Yeah, that was an interesting experiment.
6: Happy birthday, Bill Gaither. Oh. This is Mark Lowry wishing you another 90 years. You'll be 180.
3: Yeah.
6: Hey, I hope you have a wonderful 90th. Can't wait to be with you this year on the road a little bit here and there. And we're going to have a great year. God bless you, Bill.
1: Sounds like Mark's in his bathroom.
3: Yeah.
1: So grateful. Mark, dude.

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1: Gloria and I got married when Kennedy was president. I can remember I was in fifth
0: grade.
1: No, teaching the fifth period English class, which is right after lunch.
0: It's a tough time.
1: Shorty Birdsall, our president or our principal, came on the air and said that President Kennedy, and that was really edged into our mind and our relationship to go through that, because we had just been married about a year. Then, you know, the whole thing, then we started writing. I was writing before I met her. And so was she. You had to bring that up. So
0: incredible.
1: That, and then through the 60s, we started having kids. We had Amy, and we were doing a music workshop at our national convention in Anderson. And so every day, Gloria came in, and she started showing on the second day. She could eat a hamburger, and her belly would be out, you know, way, way out there. But anyway, so she was coming in every day with a pretty large package.
4: It was 2 weeks overdue.
0: That 2 weeks over.
4: 2 weeks.
1: And so every morning we had this workshop every day. And every morning she'd come in, and those old ladies would say, "You haven't had that baby yet?" No, we haven't had. And so we went on, and the convention ended. No baby. The day after the convention, she went into labor, and Amy came out. Everything was fine. Okay, fast forward. That's like June 21st. The next year, we did the music workshop again. She was expecting Benji.
5: Oh, my goodness.
1: So we walked in on the first day, and that old lady from, I don't know where, somewhere in Kansas said, "Good Lord, lady, have you not had that baby yet?" True story. So
6: first baby was born 2 years old.
1: Yeah.

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2: Okay, Bill, if you could take all of us to a restaurant, whether it's in business now or not, and let us all sample one of your favorite hometown foods, what would it be?
3: Hands down.
4: Here it comes.
3: The Tiger Inn.
2: Okay,
3: there was a, he had a hamburger that was, and I know the meat he had in it because he bought it from the Hoosier Market, and as a kid, I did what we called counter hopping.
4: Yeah.
3: He would come in, and he would wet an arm roast, not a chuck roast, but an arm roast, which is a little leaner, run through. There are three plates for hamburger and sausage. One is a breaker plate, and one is a sausage plate. At a sausage plate, which is a little larger. And the third one is a hamburger, which is the finest. Mm-hmm. He would run it through the sausage plate, not the breaker plate, the sausage plate, one time. And then I need help here because Wes is our cook but he would put it in a deep pan. What do you call those deep pans? And
5: that's what it was called. And it was on the back of stoves. The burner was in the bottom, and then it was almost like a crock pot.
3: With,
2: oh, okay.
4: Oh, yeah.
3: With cook

0: onions.
1: Oh, wow.
2: Did it have any tomato in it?
0: She says this, but there's no tomato. But I think, Mom and I thought there was some puree. Something in there.
2: It was very bland.
0: Yeah.
2: And he would not let you put ketchup on it.
0: Yeah, you could
2: if
0: only
2: you
0: put,
2: wanted ketchup, you had to bring it.
0: You could, you could only put mustard and dill pickles and raw onions on it. And in a heated bun, the bun was just as warm as... warm as it
3: time
0: could
3: for
0: be.
3: Lunch, Daniel.
0: Yeah,
1: pastime.
0: And we tried. He finally closed the shop, and Mom and I tried to duplicate that, and even Gloria in the first part of our marriage. And he would not tell you what he put in it.
1: Oh,
0: but before he died, he told somebody, not me, and I. He should have told me because I was his best customer. But and I would. It was so good. I would bring friends in who had eaten in L.A., New York, everywhere. I said, I'm going to take you to the most unique place you've ever been. And it was a terrible old building. And you go in and...
2: He had merry-go-round seats.
0: Yeah, and it was...
4: merry-go-round seats.
2: What?
0: And it was painted red and yellow.
2: Yellow and blue.
0: Wow. And so they'd say, okay, I said, you will not stop at one. One hamper. They said, give me one, I'll try it. And you had to drink it with the Pepsi, okay?
1: Yeah, right.
0: And they did that hamburger, said, pretty good. They said, give me another one of those. I've had them eat five before we left there.

0: So before he dies, he tells somebody his secret ingredient. Can you guess what the secret?
1: Oregano.
2: Oregano. Did he go wild with allspice?
3: No.
0: Are you ready for this?
2: Yeah.
0: Oatmeal.
3: Oatmeal. He thickened it with oatmeal.
4: Wow.
3: I'm guessing
4: like
3: probably
4: like
3: quick oatmeal so that it would thicken quickly.
0: Wow.
3: And that it was bland, and we never could figure out if he didn't put tomato sauce or something. Why did it make? But it didn't. Yeah. It wasn't tomato, and he wouldn't let you put tomato on it either. He was very dictatorial.
4: He had a lot of rules.
3: Yeah.
0: And when you think of that deep pan, you think of Spanish hamburgers, which she does great. But you got to get that out of your mind because that has ketchup. That's a sweet taste.
1: Get that out of your mind. There,
0: it was a tart. Bland taste.
3: Bland. Wow.
0: And it was a most unusual taste, and I have never been able to find it anywhere duplicated. That's my favorite in Alexandria. In Nashville, hands down, the best restaurant in the entire town is Calypso.
1: Wow.
0: With that chicken with the curry taste. Those are the two unique tastes in this 90 years that I would say, now that is something, something great. Unless it would be.
1: Next week, folks.
0: Unless it would be Mark Lowry had a boat on that lake. What was the name of the lake?
1: Center Hill.
0: And what's the name of those little fish? It's not big fish. They get out.
1: Brim?
0: The
1: Perry's?
0: No. It's
1: crappie.
0: Something like crappie or
3: bluegills.
1: Bluegill.
3: Yeah.
0: And you have to know Mark's friend who fries. That's my third most favorite favorite taste in my life. Now let me see if there's anything.
4: You have favorite restaurants in every city you go to.
0: Yeah.
1: You're a pretty good connoisseur of tomato basil soup.
0: Tomato basil soup, and I think we got some out there waiting for us. In the wings.
5: One of the earliest friends to the Gaither Trio is Jim Hill. He joins them on this song.
6: One day he came by the house and said, "What are you doing?" I said, "We're writing a song." And we had just written this song. And I think it'd be great to sing.

0: the final moments they sang together, Bill and Gloria, Brother Danny, and Jim Hill.
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1: We were trying to get our songs going in the early 60s. And it was just hard to get everybody's attention. I finally got the Spears' attention.
3: Yeah.
1: Started writing some songs for them. And Jim Hill, God bless.
3: Oh, man.
1: If it hadn't been for Jim Hill, nobody had ever heard our songs, mm-hmm. I don't think. And then the Statesmen of Blackwoods were hearing him. And so that caught on. And then people said, we'd like to have the people who wrote those. Gloria and I were not singers. Danny was a singer. So we had to work everything around that. But they loved to hear us talk. And we had a preacher in Butler, Pennsylvania, who said, most of the groups who come in here, I tell them, why don't you sing more and talk less? In your case, why don't you sing less and talk more? True story. And so this singing and talking that we, and I'll never get those first records where she would do a reading.
3: Yeah.
1: She became the girl who did readings, you know. And there's something about that name and the church triumphant. The DJs would say when you get a new record, now which song does that woman do the readings on? You know. And so every song we usually had something where, you know, where she would read it.
4: I began to write songs so I'd have something to do.
1: Yeah.
5: Wow.
6: And I suppose nobody sang that any more beautifully than Danny did.

Mere mention of his name can calm the storm, heal the broken, raise the dead. At the name of Jesus, I've seen sin-hardened men melted, derelicts transformed, the lights of hope put into the eyes of a hopeless child. At the name of Jesus, hatred and bitterness turn to love and forgiveness. Arguments cease. I've heard a mother softly breathe his name at the bedside of a child, delirious from fever, and I've watched as that little body grew quiet and the fever brought cool. I've sat beside a dying saint, her body racked with pain, who in those final fleeting seconds summoned her last ounce of ebbing strength to whisper her sweetest name. Jesus. Jesus. Emperors have tried to destroy it. Philosophies have tried to stamp it out. Tyrants have tried to wash it from the face of the earth with the very blood of those who claimed it. Yet it still stands. And there shall be that final day when every voice that has ever uttered a sound, every voice of Adam's race, shall raise in one mighty chorus to proclaim the name of Jesus. For in that day, every knee shall bow and every tongue shall confess that Jesus Christ is truly Lord. So you see, it was not mere chance that caused an angel one night long ago to say to a virgin maiden, his name shall be called Jesus. Jesus. Say it with me. Jesus. There is something. Something about that name.

0: It's pretty awesome. Boy, what a great thing to do, spend our lives doing something that you do for nothing. And I've done it for nothing. And God's been good to us. And it created resources. And the good, it's a good thing about it. Once it creates resources, then you can find ways to give it away.
1: Yeah.
0: And it's just, I mean, you talk about two blessed human beings.
2: That's the most fun of all.
0: Yeah.
2: Figuring out how to give.
0: I mean, we have lived five lifetimes in one life. And they've all been good. The Homecoming series was a good example.
3: And for that behind-the-scenes story of the Homecoming series, here's Eva May Lefever.
4: Well, we practiced about 2 hours to sing one song with Bill Gaither and his group.
3: Eva May.
4: We got that done. Then we had, they brought in food for us to eat.
0: Chicken.
4: Around 12 or 1 o'clock.
0: Chicken.
4: That day. And so we all went in there, and everybody was eating up a storm, and I, for some reason, was not hungry.
5: Yeah. Let me tell you, I didn't eat lunch that day. I wasn't hungry.
1: Yeah.
5: That's unusual for me. You can look at me and tell I eat. But I decided I'd just go in. I went into the studio all by myself and sat there and was playing away.
4: And I was the only one in there. Started playing the piano, and somebody heard me, and then they come. And when they did, we began to have a jam session.
1: Yeah.
4: So the man that had the, we only had one camera. The man that had the camera called Bill Gaither outside eating and says, they're doing some terrific stuff in here. Would you like for me to get all of it? And Bill Gaither said, sure, get everything that's going on. That's what started. Bill Gaither had no idea that it would turn out like it did.
0: She's totally right.
4: That was the first video that was ever made. Bill Gaither puts out money to keep this going. And so he's a good man, and he's a very honest man, and I do think he's just as anointed to do what he's doing as the preachers are that get up in the pulpit. When my husband died in 1979, I quit singing for several years. People didn't know, you know, where I was. I'd never sung without my husband hardly, and it was a very hard time for me. But Bill Gaither brought Southern gospel music, me and many others back, that people, you know, we hadn't sung in years.
0: Yeah.
4: So we're very grateful to him.

neighbors are kind. I love them, everyone. We get along as sweet a core. But when my soul meets manna from above, where?

0: Hey, Bill, it's your favorite vocal band member. It's Wes, yeah. And I wanted to wish you a very happy 90th birthday. In all seriousness, I am beyond thankful for the years that I have had to learn from you, to sing with you, to get to really know you. It's really been one of the joys of my life, and I wish you 10 more. Let's do it.
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2: Hello, Bill. This is Franklin Graham, and I want to wish you a happy, very happy 90th birthday. 90 years. Whew. Wow. That's a milestone. That's huge. And it's incredible. As we look back over your life and see the 70 years of faithful ministry, thank you for all the work you guys have done and the people that you have blessed around the world. We love you. Thank you for your friendship to my father, your support to him over the years. Happy birthday. God bless.
3: Franklin Graham, celebrating Bill Gaither's birthday with this flashback to the mid-80s. The Gaither Trio with Bill and Gloria, Gary McSpadden, and voices like Don Francisco, Amy Grant, Larnell Harris, and Sandy Patton.

0: One of the most iconic sounds, and I love the collaboration. It's a celebration of Bill Gaither's 90th birthday. Now with this familiar voice, good friend, Johnny Erickson Tata.
1: Happy birthday, Bill. Happy 90th birthday. I don't know where those years have flown to. I well remember the first time I met you and Gloria was at the Hershey Arena, like in the 1970s or something. And you have always included me in the various events. And thank you, Bill, for the music that you've generated. God has gifted you, and you have stewarded those gifts well. You've made gospel music so inviting to so many people. And Bill, just remember, if you should survive to 105, think of all you'll derive out of being alive. And here is the best part. You've got a head start since you are among the very young at heart. Wow. And you are that. So God bless you. Yay.
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4: Hi, Bill. Steve Brown here. Oh! One old guy to another old guy saying happy birthday.
5: Great voice.
4: I am so glad for the day you were born. And both of us know that there are a lot of people around the world who could say exactly the same thing. And some of them would be surprising. I was at Cracker Barrel the other day, and a man was singing in the table next to me the country music that they were playing on the speakers. And I said to him, "You really like this stuff, don't you?" He said, "Oh, yeah." And we started talking, and it turned out that he likes gospel music. Now, he's about as pagan as anybody you ever met. He ran a hog farm in Kentucky and moved to Florida to retire. And I told him that I knew you. And all of a sudden, I became his best friend. I said to him, I said, "You know the Gaithers sing about Jesus." And he said, "I know." And when he said, "I know," there was a look in his eyes like, "And I like Jesus, even if I don't know him."
6: Wow.
7: Wow.
4: And so, Bill, you and I planted a seed in a Cracker Barrel in Florida. And that guy and a bunch of others that you wouldn't believe rise up and call you blessed and would wish you a happy birthday.
5: Oh, that's so sweet. Wow. Yay.
8: It's good to have God on the program today.
9: You know what? He used to speak at praise gathering, and every time he speaks, he'd read the scripture and say, "Let us pray." At the end of the prayer, he'd always say, "And God forgive the sins of the speaker, because you know they are many." And he'd do that. We had him two or three times. I said, "Could I talk to you just a second, Stephen?" I said, "Your prayer is fine, but that thing you do at the end of your prayer just scares all of us Wesleyan folks who bought a ticket to come here." And he just laughed. But I tell you what, he wrote the best book, I think, on holiness I've ever read, called A Scandalous
6: Freedom.
9: Grace.
6: Oh, Scandalous, yeah. Freedom.
7: Yeah. Oh, I've read that book.
9: And what a good friend.
0: It's at this part in our celebration we go all the way back to Bill's first song.
3: Ben Spear published and recorded my very first song. I wrote it when I was 22 years old. This was a very special moment for me to hear Jeannie Johnson, who used to sing with the Spear family, sing, "I've Been to Calvary."

0: recently at the last taping, we talked about, I think Lauren asked the question, Bill, what's the worst song you ever wrote?
1: There we go.
0: You actually debuted it on this show. You sang the thing that you thought was the worst one.
2: And it was a blessing.
0: It was a blessing.
3: Okay, yeah. Bill, what's the worst song you ever wrote?
4: The worst song I ever wrote. Amazing Grace.
3: We all have our opinions,
4: good.
3: But what? I'd like to hear yours.
5: Turn on closed caption.
6: Yeah, I'm not going to tell you what she said. You'll have to listen to it on the radio. Yes.
7: Can I guess not one hoof will be left behind?
3: The old classic.
4: No, I couldn't wait to get to the piano to write this stirring message over.

0: one hoof will be left behind.
1: The old classic.
2: No, I think I've. You want to hear the worst song I ever wrote?
1: Yes.
2: What I wrote this. I can't. Both of whatsoever things are lovely, whatsoever things are pure, if you would be blessed, have a mind at rest, be ready to be.
3: It's not so awkward now, is it?
0: I love the dramatic pause.
2: Be ready to believe the best. If you would find peace and comfort, teach your weary heart to sing.
0: Sell it.
2: Trust in the Lord.
1: Come on.
2: Believe in His word and think upon these heavenly things.
4: Oh. Wow, you're right.
5: Yeah.
2: I wrote that, and we never recorded it.
5: I'm starting to feel a little better about my writing.
1: I think not one hoof shall be left behind.
0: Yeah,
1: still tops
0: it. That's gotta be.
4: Me too.
0: That's
2: not one. That was a good one.
4: Hey, there's one more hoof left behind story. Our company had this wonderful quilter here in town. She had a fabric shop, and they had her make squares of all of our top, you know, like maybe our top 30 songs in beautiful quilt. But the thing they pulled off was the back of the quilt where it was just white muslin. She embroidered, "There's not a hoof shall be left behind." When they gave it to us, we said that song was so bad, it didn't even make the quilt.
6: Happy birthday.
3: Well, happy birthday.

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0: The Bill Gaither 90th birthday celebration. Here's Mark Lowry with Bill and Gloria's kids.
2: If you could change one thing about your dad, what would it be?
3: Problem with that, I was afraid it'd be a domino effect, you know, and then it'd change everything else. And
4: yeah,
3: he wouldn't be dad.
4: I don't think I would change much. I mean, he's dad. He's, you know, it's just how he is.
3: He's weird.
4: He's very strange.
2: Yeah. How's he weird?
3: He's just sort of not there a lot of times.
4: He's real complicated. I mean, you know.
2: You think he has attention deficit disorder?
4: No.
3: No.
2: You don't
5: really?
2: He does
5: it selective.
3: Yeah. Selectively.
4: It's like he has a little bit of everything and then a little bit of nothing.
6: I don't want to spend my time writing songs to answer questions that nobody's even asking. Anyhow,

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Instead of spending all that time writing songs to answer questions that nobody's even asking,

0: I don't know. It's
1: because his concentration skills are phenomenal on whatever it is he's concentrating on.
0: He's like Rain Man, except he's no good at math.

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1: The radio, you know, people kid about Indiana, and the weather is not the greatest at times. It gets very cold up here. And so the radio became, what's the word, honey? The radio became our...
2: I have it over here.
1: Ticket to the broader world, you know, and
3: Bill lived at the side of a railroad track, and you talk about when he was 9 or 10, yeah. He would watch that railroad track by his house that he then lived in, and he would think, I could get on that train, and yeah. I could go to Atlanta, Georgia, and I could, you know, yeah. And as a kid, just sitting there saying, I could have, right. I could go there.
1: Yeah. I am very defensive about the South. And I'm a Yankee, you know, from Indiana. But Gloria knows this. I'm Southern in so many ways. Cracker Barrel is still my favorite. You know, that's it. You know, I love the food, and Mom was a Southern cook, and I love the music, the gospel music, and the country music. I can remember first hearing, you know, Hank Williams, you know, doing "I'm So Lonesome I Could Cry," and all that stuff. And I'm a product of that. You know, it's a mixture of all that. Then I went to college and heard classical music. I went, ooh, there's some other people write songs too, right? You know,
3: and you were also into black gospel early on.
1: And I've had black gospel, I've had black friends in my house, and they look at my library and they said, man, you knew a little bit about black gospel too, right? Because I had so many of the things. In fact, I kidded Bishop Jakes, when we did a video with him, they were singing, I thank you, Lord, thank you, Lord. And he said, where'd that come from? I said, Bishop, tell me you know where that. He said, I never heard that.
4: Oh, wow. Wow.
1: I said, you have neglected your black gospel music heritage. Because that comes from Matty Moss Clark in Detroit. So I was all over the place culturally, but you are right. I looked at that train, and I finally, in 53, got on a train from Anderson.
5: Oh, wow.
1: And went all the way to Dallas, Texas. Wow. Jimmy Grishin picked me up. He worked in a warehouse and sang in one of the quartets. And for 3 weeks, I was at the Stamps School of Music with 600 kids who knew how to sing harmony.
3: How old were you, 17?
1: I would have been 17. And I came back the following year, 2 terms, 53 and 54.
5: 2 terms.
1: Yeah.
5: That would be Truman and Eisenhower. Yeah. For 2 terms.
1: But so many life-changing things for me. And, of course, meeting Gloria. And I was 27. I was not looking. I was enjoying a single life. And I met this sweet lady. And something inside of me said, if you let her get away, you're going to be sorry. And I listened to that voice.
3: Some days you wish you had.
1: No.
3: Honestly, the song, I heard it first on the radio. Yeah. I wrote because of hearing Bill's story. Mm-hmm. And of all the song, the lyrics I've ever written, that one was one of the hardest because I had to take all the titles of those songs and turn them into a story and poetry. To fix music, but that was my tribute to his love growing up of the radio.
5: That's good. Wow.
1: I still love that song.
3: Mm, I do too.

what an appropriate way to close down a celebration of Bill Gaither at 90 here on Homecoming Radio. And as we do close, a blessing for you, Bill, borrowing some language from Isaiah 58. May God make your joy full as you have shown great generosity, giving yourself to glow in the darkness, helping us all to shine in the sunlight of God's love. 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
2: 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Life can sometimes bring unexpected challenges, but here's the good news. God has not changed, and His promises have not changed either. No matter what you're facing today, you can put your trust in Him. Psalm chapter 46, verse 1 says, God is our refuge and strength, a very present help in trouble. What an encouraging promise. God isn't just our help when everything is going well. He's our present help when life gets difficult, right now, today. You don't have to walk through today alone, friends. 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From coast to coast and around the world, this is Gospel Radio Favorites. Let's get started. Here's the Triumphant Quartet. Welcome to Heaven. This-

Frank Goodman here, mixing history and Southern Gospel on Southern Gospel Time Live. See if you remember the year all of this happened. The last Ford Thunderbird rolled off the assembly line in Michigan. Everybody Loves Raymond was the top TV sitcom. C.S. Lewis's The Chronicles of Narnia was a hit at the movies. And in September of this year, the Wiznets had the number one song on the Singing News Top 80 chart with Nail It to the Cross.

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1: Well, I'm Brian Crow. You're listening to Gospel Radio Favorites. I hope you picked the right year. 2005 was the timeline answer as we continue. Here's Rhonda Vincent, Far Away

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1: And you're listening to my buddy Brian Crow on Gospel Radio Favorites. Stick around. I'm sure he's playing our song next.
2: We most certainly are. Here they are, the Down East Boys, with Every Day's a Celebration. We've got the Williamsons on deck.

0: 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Here's the history behind the artist.
1: Well, if you're a fan of Southern gospel music, then you probably heard the name of our next artist called the Williamsons. This Oklahoma-based family group has a rich history that goes all the way back to 1969, when Woody and Pinky Williamson began singing with their children, Donnie and Tinny. What started as a family ministry in Oklahoma churches eventually grew into a nationally recognized Southern gospel group. In 1998, Donnie Williamson reorganized the group under the name the Homesteaders Quartet, and in 2008, they officially returned to the family name, the Williamsons. Donnie and his wife, Lisa, have carried the ministry forward, along with their family and other talented musicians. The Williamsons have enjoyed tremendous success on the Southern gospel charts. Their song, Shout, became their first number one song on the singing news charts back in 2015. And they followed that with another number one song, Every Moment, Every Mountain, Every Mile, in 2019. They've also received numerous awards and nominations and have appeared at major Southern gospel events, including the National Quartet Convention. Here they are, the Williamsons, with their latest single to gospel music radio, Washed Away. And that's the history behind the artist.

Up next, this group is celebrating 70 years as the Kingsmen. Here they are with their latest, Still Jesus.

It's Gospel Radio favorites. Tyler Vestal has joined Lee Park Worship as the new band director. Vestal recently departed Ernie Haas and Signature Sound, where he had served as keyboardist for 11 years. Lee Park Worship is a worship ministry affiliated with Lee Park Church in Monroe, North Carolina, under the leadership of Pastor Chris Justice. Lee Park Worship is currently in the studio working on brand new music. Here they are with a song off the We Shall Behold Him album, a tribute to Dottie Rambo with If That Isn't Love.

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The Lawsons right there, their latest, a song called Join Right In. 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Here's Gold City, classic from them, getting ready to leave this world.

Classic by Gold City right there. Getting ready to leave this world. That's going to do it for me. It's been an honor and privilege to be with you. You've been listening to Gospel Radio Favorites, heard coast to coast and around the world. As always, my friends, until next time, may God richly bless you. We're going to leave you with the Powell family. God handled it all.

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4: I'm Father Phil Eberhardt of Resurrection Anglican Fellowship in Centennial, Colorado, with today's good news, Matthew 5, 3 and 4. Blessed are the poor in spirit, for theirs is the kingdom of heaven. Blessed are those who mourn, for they will be comforted.
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3: Hello, friends, and welcome to another hour of Gospel Radio Favorites, America's favorite Southern Gospel music program heard coast to coast and around the world. Excited to be with you. Our verse of the day is found in Luke chapter 18, verse 42. And Jesus said unto him, Receive thy sight, thy faith hath saved thee. Luke chapter 18, verse 42. We've got some fantastic music coming up. Let's get the program started. Here's the Perrys. You're hearing it first time played. What God Does.

gospel radio favorites. You know, just because we're a grown adult doesn't mean that we don't experience a little fear from time to time. Now, I might not be afraid of spiders or the dark like I was when I was a kid, but sometimes life can still be a little scary, wouldn't you agree? In times such as these, Isaiah 41 helps me keep things in perspective. The Lord says, "Don't be afraid, for I am with you." We don't have to be afraid because God is with us. We don't have to be discouraged because the God who is with us is our God. He's the one who spoke and galaxies appeared, the one who parts the sea and shuts the mouth of lions. He's the one who makes iron float and the sun stand still. He is with us. He is our God. Let's not forget that as we continue today. I'm Brian Crow. You're listening to Gospel Radio Favorites. Here's KTNT with a song called Just Enough.

0: It's Gospel Radio Favorites. Bible stories have a direct correlation to our lives. And the Allens' latest song, Shout, provides an example that we can apply when we experience disappointment. Here's Josh Allen from the Allens talking with us about their latest single.
1: In the second verse of the song, it references the story of Jeremiah and the time where he was so discouraged because no one was listening to his message that he resolved that he wouldn't speak anymore in the name of the Lord. But his word was shut up in my bones like a fire, and I was weary with forbearing and could not stay. That's a powerful message, and it's timeless, because absolutely, when you first get saved, there's nothing that can keep you from sharing the love of Jesus. But during times in our lives when discouragement gets to us, sometimes we reach that point where we just don't want to say it anymore. But at the end of the day, his word is shut up in our bones, and you have to shout. And it gives us such encouragement to know that even whenever we've given up, God has never given up on us.
0: Well, here they are singing that song called Shout, the Allens.

Up next, all the way from Fayetteville, Arkansas, to brand new, first time played from a group called the Builderbacks with a song called Baptized. You're hearing it first, right here on Gospel Radio Fans.

want to throw out a big congratulations to Andrew and Rebecca Goldman. They're part of Peach and Goldman on the birth of their third child named Millie Ann. She was born in a whirlwind delivery the morning of August 23rd. Now, the couple barely arrived at the hospital before she was born. This breaks the tie. The Goldmans now have two girls and one boy. Speaking of new arrivals, here's a new song from Andrew, Troy, and Katie. They make up Peach and Goldman with I'm Still Not Ashamed. I'm Brian Crow. 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

0: Well, the new EP from Brian Free and Assurance released the other day. It's called Meet Me at the Cross. Brian offers a thought or two about this project.
1: I love our new project, Meet Me at the Cross. Six brand new songs written by some great writers that have a straightforward message. Anyone who follows our ministry, they know that we are very particular on our song selection. We want songs that are scripturally sound, songs that do not compromise on what the Word of God says. We're going to stick with the Word of God, and we're going to present His message to encourage the Christian and to see people come to know the Lord as their personal Savior. And we're going to do that through our songs.
0: Well, let's not wait any longer. Here they are, Brian Free and Assurance. 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
2: Every

0: Well, Bill Gaither just celebrated a birthday, and Bill joins us as he explains how he was putting groups together for concerts even when he was a child. Here's Bill.
1: I would put groups together, and I did it because I ordered the Stamps Quartet newsletter that came every month, and they would show these pictures. I can remember seeing a picture of Jake and the Statesman when I was 12.
2: So you would pretend that you're booking this?
1: Yeah. And I would always say, no, we can't go back to Wabash because that's 50 miles from Kokomo.
2: Yeah.
1: And that's too close. And it was fun to get the right personnel in the group, because personnel is everything, but how to put them out on the road and how to schedule dates and how to get them back.
0: He certainly has perfected the art of putting singers together and has created some of Christian music's all-time special moments on stage. Here's the Gaither Vocal Band with their latest, Grace and Mercy.

tribute quartet right there. It Could Have Been a Mountain. On the way, music from 11th Hour. And we'll also be closing out with a quick conversation with Joseph Habedeck. Here's Ernie Haas in Signature Sound with Hello to Christ.

0: Well, if you haven't seen the cover of Joseph Habedank's autobiography project, it shows him in a red cowboy hat, sunglasses, with a toy guitar, and he was young. He says his love for Southern gospel music began at a young age. Here's Joseph joining us right here on Gospel Radio Favorites.
1: I remember as a five-year-old sitting with my headphones listening to Gold City and the Kingsmen and the Singing Americans, the Cathedrals, and thinking this is what I want to do. I mean, I can remember sitting on the couch. I don't know if y'all remember the little Walkman headphones that they would pinch your hair would get caught in them. But I fell in love with the music and I just wanted to do it the rest of my life. And it was crazy. It sounds so odd to say as a five-year-old I knew. So yeah, I'm so grateful I get to live out my dream and been doing it for over two decades now, and I don't think I'm going to quit anytime soon.
0: Well, I think his childhood dreams are coming true. Here he is, Joseph Habedank, with

Joseph Habedank right there. Ain't that the truth? That's going to do it for me. You've been listening to America's favorite Southern Gospel music program. As always, my friends, until next time, may God richly bless you. I'm going to leave you with Sweetwater Revival, looking for the coming of our King.

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3: I'm Father Phil Eberhardt of Resurrection Anglican Fellowship in Centennial, Colorado, with today's good news, Matthew 5, 3 and 4. 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

0: Anton Gillies returned to his native land of Lithuania to witness to his own people, and he felt that his first responsibility was to his relatives. Persecution soon set in, however, when the state church began to openly protest his activities, and even the few homes that had opened their doors for meetings were soon closed. The government, too, had its restrictions. Open preaching and tract distribution were prohibited, except where special permission was obtained. In the face of this, Anton Gillies prayed and worked. Then one day, in response to his petition, he was called in for an interview with an official high in the Lithuanian government. Please be seated, Mr. Gillies.
1: Thank you, Your Excellency.
0: Oh, no formalities now.
1: But I thought, well, you are the Minister of the Interior, and...
0: but such titles irritate Americans, don't they?
1: Well, I guess they do sometimes.
0: You see, I visited your country once. I was very much impressed by it. And there are many things I'd like to see our country adopt from yours.
1: But you forget, sir, I was born in Lithuania.
0: Well, you will pardon me, Mr. Gillies, but I think you are more American than Lithuanian now. I know why you've come here today. The Minister of Education told me all about you. I also have a file on your activities since you arrived in this country.
1: I didn't know I was being observed that closely.
0: Well, this is a small country, Mr. Gillies, and our police are alert. Let's see. Oh, this is the file right here. You've been very busy, and without a permit.
1: Yes, that also is why I'm here.
0: You understand that I don't make the laws, but, well, I must enforce them. Even casual meetings in the homes must be approved in advance by this ministry.
1: Is there any possibility at all that I can get this permit for preaching?
0: Well, let me talk it over with the Minister of Education, Mr. Gillies, and we'll give you our answer in a few days.

0: But why have we come to the cemetery, Dad?
1: There's something I want you to see, son. I remember it vaguely from my childhood, but I want to see it again.
2: What is that, Anton?
1: It's a ritual that goes on here in the cemetery on Halloween, All Saints' Eve.
0: Well, this is certainly a place for witches and goblins.
1: Much more involved than that. And it's no Halloween party, either. It's deadly serious business.
2: Oh, my, look at these crosses, would you?
0: Well, Mother, they're no different from crosses all over the country.
1: That's right. They're the symbol of Christianity, but with an addition. John, you see the center part of the cross?
0: Yeah.
1: And those streaks of lightning?
0: Sure. They go in four directions. What do they mean?
1: It means this. Our people have been Christian in name for only a little over 500 years. It was when the Lithuanian king married a Polish princess that the people were forced with whips to accept what they called Christianity. But before that, they were pagans, worshipped the god of lightning.
0: Oh, you mean these streaks of lightning on the crosses go back to when they worshipped the god of lightning?
2: Mm-hmm. Anton, the procession is beginning.
1: Oh, yes. Now watch them, son. That procession will travel up every pathway in the cemetery. They'll stop from time to time to pray at certain graves. That is, if the relatives have paid the required sum.
2: They're beginning to light candles now.
0: Wowie. Look at them. Must be thousands. Almost like Broadway, isn't it, Dad? Why do they light all those candles?
1: Let's ask that woman over there. Maybe she'll tell us. Pardon me, but we're strangers. Would you tell us the meaning of the lighted candles?
3: You do not know the reason. It is All Saints' Day on the morrow.
1: Yes, of course.
3: Tonight the spirits of the dead come out of their graves. It is the one time in all the year that they have their freedom. That is why we must pray for them.
1: I see, but the candles?
3: Oh, that should be plain, sir. If there were no candles to light the way, how would the spirits find their proper graves when they must return? There would be confusion indeed if there were no candles. I must go and light them on the grave of my lady.
2: Goodness, Anton. Does he really believe that?
1: Yes, she and all of the others who are here tonight. You see what I mean by a mixture of belief? Why these people need the...

0: Looks like some important mail for you, Brother Gillies.
1: Thank you, Brother Giricas. It's from the Ministry of the Interior.
0: It looks like a permit.
1: It's official, anyway. Signed by both the Minister of Education and the Minister of the Interior. Now, let's see what it says. Permission is hereby given Anton J. Gillies, bearer of U.S. passport. It gives the number and residing. This part isn't too important. Here we are. Permission is given to said person to distribute following pamphlets and booklets anywhere within the territorial limits of Lithuania.
0: Why, that's wonderful. Praise God.
1: And there's a list of everything I gave the censors. It says additional items can be distributed if cleared by the official censor.
0: What about preaching?
1: Now, there's a paragraph on that, too, Nancy.

0: news, folks?
1: I think they're all on the pulley side of the border, but again, I'm not sure.
0: Well, we have a couple of weeks before the rainy season sets in. Why not leave now?
1: Now?
0: Sure.
1: But there's the money problem. We don't have any.
0: That's right. Our checks have been delayed 2 months now.
1: And you must buy gasoline.
0: I have enough money to fill up the tank. That should be enough for the round trip. And perhaps we'll find some money in the capital. The Lord will provide.

0: How much farther to the capital?
1: Oh, about 30 or 40 miles, I'd say.
2: Look at that, would you, Dad?
1: Yes. This is one of the better roads, son.
0: Why are all these big stones on the road?
1: Well, the farmers themselves must maintain them, that's why. So, get whatever they can. It certainly isn't gravel as
2: we
1: know
2: it. Watch it, Dad. There's a pretty big stone towards the right.
1: That's right. Guess I hit it anyway. Oh, well, I suppose the tires can take it. It'll be nice to get on a paved highway again.
0: What's the matter?
1: Well, that gas gauge. It's going fast toward the empty mark. We'd almost a full tank. Let's see what's the matter here.
2: Get out and look. We can use gas. What is it, Dad?
1: Look.
2: Our gasoline.
1: Yes, it's pouring right into the sand and dirt. And 65 cents a gallon. What are you doing in the trunk, John?
2: There's an old gallon container in here someplace, Dad. Where is it? Might be able to save some of that gas. Here it is.
3: Look at it pour.
1: It must have been that stone we hit. Huh? Thanks to you, we'll be able to save some of it.
2: She's full, Dad.
1: I wish we had something else to use.
0: What about these?
1: Paper cups? Where did you get those, Anna?
0: I just found them in the glove compartment. We brought them from the States. They're small, but there's seven of them.
1: Quick, let's use them, too. Here. Now, be careful. Don't spill any of it. It's all we have. Anna, will you take this one? John?
2: Okay.
1: Watch it now.
2: I've got it.
1: There. That's it. We saved a little, anyway.
4: 1 gallon and 7 paper cups full.
0: And 40 miles from the capital.
1: And a broken tank. Look at that hole. Knocked that plug right inside the tank.
0: What are we going to do? There's no place near where we can buy gas.
1: We couldn't pay for it anyway. Well, first thing we've got to do is fix that tank. Say, that willow tree right in front of us there, maybe that's what we're looking for. There now. Haven't done any whittling for years. Looks to me like a pretty good plug.
4: But it's too small for the hole.
1: Yes, I made it small on purpose. Now, where is that? Piece of an old inner tube here. And just wrap it around like this. And hand me that string, son.
2: Here you are.
1: There. And tie it like that. A few hammer blows. And?
2: I think it'll work.
1: And we'll soon see. There, a couple more knocks and...
0: Looks good.
2: Now what do we do?
1: And we'll pour in that gasoline that we have left in a moment. First, we're going to pray. Right here on the running board. Lord, we haven't very much today, but we're asking thee to bless it. You once did multiply 5 loaves and 2 fishes. We ask thee now to multiply 1 gallon and 7 cups of gasoline. We have to reach the capital, Lord. We have no place else to stay. Well, this is a pretty heavy car, Lord. Thou'lt have to give us much better mileage than usual. May that wooden plug keep in the gasoline, Lord, and may we get to Kaunas on what we have. In Christ's name.

0: Well, all out. This is the end of the line.
1: But we're across the bridge and in the capital.
2: How far was it, Dad?
0: Let's see. 36 miles, exactly.
2: On a gallon and a half of gasoline.
0: 24 miles to the gallon. We usually get 17 or 18.
1: Only on good roads, however.
2: We still have to stay overnight.
0: There's a drugstore open ahead. I think I've just enough money to buy a quart of cleaning naphtha. That'll get us to Garakakas' place. Let's stay overnight there. And tomorrow we'll see if we can locate your mother's relatives. Huh?
1: What's the matter, Anton?
0: I was just thinking, Anna. You know, I believe that gallon and a half would have been enough even if we'd had 100 more miles.

0: And so we conclude Chapter 18 in the transcribed story, A Gambler Becomes a Preacher, the life story of Anton J. Gillies. This is another in the series of Stories of Great Christians, which come to you from the radio studios of the Moody Bible Institute in Chicago.
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From its radio studios in Chicago, the Moody Bible Institute greets its friends everywhere with Chapter 19 in the transcribed story, A Gambler Becomes a Preacher, the life story of Anton J.

0: In less than 1 year, Anton Gillies had established an evangelistic ministry in Lithuania. He decided to center his activity in an area where no one had previously worked, the important northeast section of the country, bordering Latvia and Poland. His petition to work unhindered among the people was granted by two high officials. For the first time in Lithuanian history, a representative of the Free Church movement was fully accredited by the Lithuanian government to preach and distribute gospel literature anywhere in the country. Of course, during this time, his feeling of responsibility to his relatives did not diminish, as well as to those relatives still unlocated of his wife, Anna.
1: If you will excuse me, sir, I will check into our records and see if this man, whose name you've given me, is in our county.
2: Well, what do you think, Anton?
3: Well, soon know. You gave him the name of your uncle, didn't you?
2: My great-uncle.
3: And this is the county where he was living?
2: Yes, but that was 30 years ago. I have very little hope now.
3: Well, there's always hope, Anna. If God wants us to make this contact, we'll find him. And the others, too.
2: It will be strange to find relatives after all these years. And Anton, how long can we stay in this area?
3: As long as necessary. Now that we have some extra money, we can manage for another few days.
2: The Lord certainly has provided for us at the most opportune times.
3: No one knew we were going to be in the capital, and yet there was a letter waiting for us. How good God is. Ah, here comes the officer.
1: I think I have some good news for you people.
2: Does my uncle still live here?
1: Well, there is a man by that name some 8 kilometers from here, and he's lived there for the last 40 years.
3: He sounds like the man we're looking for.
1: It's a very beautiful location, although I understand the man is very old and quite poor. His farm is right on the Neman River.
3: Well, thank you very much, officer. We'll leave right away.
1: May I offer a suggestion, sir?
3: Well, of course.
1: To get to the Neman River Valley, you must pass through a very dense forest. It's about 6 kilometers long. And of late, there have been quite a few robberies in that area.
3: But we'll be driving.
1: All the more reason. Driving a car like yours will identify you as foreigners or wealthy people. I wish you'd allow me to provide you with transportation.
3: Well, I hardly know what to say. I
1: can give you my own team of horses and provide you with a police escort. I'd feel much better about it, personally.
3: Well, all right. If that's the way you want it, officer, you're very kind.
4: Imagine finding my brother's granddaughter, Anna, after all these years.
2: Yes, Uncle. I never thought it would happen.
4: Well, Anna, I'm the only family you have left in Lithuania. Your mother's people all live in Poland.
3: You make quite a picture, Uncle. Sowing your seed in the fields?
4: Well, I have only 12 acres, but it's enough for an old man, and I do what I can.
2: How old are you, Uncle?
4: Oh, I really don't know. I'm in my 80s, I'm sure. Strange that your father, my nephew, should have died so young. America may be richer than we, but I think it's much healthier here. But come into my house. Surely my daughter and I can offer you some refreshment.
2: Why are we stopping here, Anton?
3: Yeah, this is the Bible depot, Anna. I want to find out something.
2: You still haven't gotten over what my uncle said, have you?
3: No, I haven't. It's unbelievable. I know that Bibles are almost unknown in this country, but to think that your uncle, who's nearer 90 than he is 80, has never seen a copy or heard it read. And how grateful he was just to hear the few verses we read to him. Well, let's go in.
5: Can I help you, please? Oh, it's Mr. Gillies.
3: You know me?
5: I've heard you preach, sir.
3: I see. I came to ask you if you have many Bibles in stock.
5: Bibles? In Lithuanian?
3: Yes.
5: Oh, step this way a moment, sir. There, you see all those cases on the shelves?
6: Yes.
5: They're Lithuanian Bibles. About 1,000 of them. They're all we have.
6: All you have? But why aren't they being distributed?
5: We only sell them, sir.
6: But the people are so poor, they can't afford to buy them.
5: I know. It's a pity, but that's what we're in business for. Those are the rules, you know.
6: 1,000 Bibles. A man nearly 90 who's never seen a copy.
5: Of course, that's the old translation. We're working on a new one now. We have a new edition of the Gospels already.
6: Yes, I know. I've been using it. About these Bibles, do you think you could give me a special price on them?
5: Well, it all depends. How many would you buy?
6: All of them.
5: What?
6: I'll buy all of them. And I'll see that they're given out to people who want them and need them.
5: Well, sir, I'll have to check with London on that. Can I write you?
6: Of course. Here's my card with my address. I'll be waiting to hear from you.
2: And now, my dear husband, just how do you propose to buy those Bibles?
6: I don't know. I've been thinking about that, Anna. Oh, there's something else we need, too.
2: Yes, what's that?
6: Material help of another kind. Clothing. We meet so many needy people here, and we've nothing to give them. If our Lord could preach to the poor, well, so can we. That's what we seem to be doing. But we ought to help them more.
2: But how?
6: Well, you know, I've been asked to go to Sweden and speak to the Christians there. Now, why shouldn't the Swedish Christians take an interest in a country that's only a few hours away from them, across the Baltic Sea? We'll get clothing from them. And, if I'm not mistaken, I think we'll also get those Bibles.

0: Well, Sunday school is over, son.
1: I know, sir.
0: Is there anything I can help you with? Perhaps there's something you didn't understand in today's lesson.
1: No, sir. It was perfectly clear.
0: What is it then, son?
1: Well, I hate to ask you.
0: Come now, tell me.
1: Is it true you have some clothing you're giving people?
0: Why, yes. Where do you live, son?
1: In the barracks.
0: The barracks? I don't know any barracks around here.
1: Oh, they're down near the railroad station, 5 kilometers from here, in the forest.
0: That's strange. Never knew people lived there.
1: You ought to come and visit us, sir.
0: Well, I will. Now, about these clothes, take off your coat. I want to see your size.
1: Well, please, sir.
0: Come now. I can't tell what size you wear from looking at that big winter coat you have on. Take it off.
1: I can't. I can't, sir.
0: You can't? Well, why not?
1: Oh, please, this coat is all I'm wearing.
0: All? Must be 20 below zero outside. I can't believe it.

0: so early, Anton, and I'm so tired.
1: Yeah, we had to come early, Amma. There might be a disturbance if it were known there was to be a baptism.
0: Just look at them. 20 altogether.
1: Yes. They've waited a year for this. The first tokens of our work.
0: Where are you going?
1: I'm going to check the water. Sometimes strange things happen.
0: What do you mean?
1: We'll see. Come here, Anna.
0: What is it?
1: Look, in my hand.
0: Is that broken glass?
1: Hundreds of pieces. Someone must have learned we were coming. They prepared a welcome for us.
0: What will we do?
1: Well, we can't have the baptism here. There's another lake nearby. Let's round up the folks and we'll go there.
2: What's up, Anton? Your letter sounded quite urgent.
1: It was urgent, George. I wanted to talk to you about some plans.
2: Oh?
1: The house that we're renting is just too small for our work. We'll have to look for larger quarters.
2: I see. Well, can't you rent elsewhere?
1: No one will rent to us. We'll have to buy.
2: Well, have you looked around?
1: Yes, and I think I found the place. It's big and price seems reasonable. And, well, since you've done some building in your time, I'd like your opinion.
2: Where is this place?
1: On the edge of town.
2: We'll have to see it.
1: All right. But I want to warn you ahead of time. Don't laugh when you see it.
2: What do you mean?
1: It's an old prison.
2: What?
1: Sounds funny, I know, but that's what it was.
2: Well, this beats anything I ever heard. How did it happen?
1: Well, several years ago, a private individual remodeled a huge compound into a prison. Then he leased it to the government. It was a speculative deal, of course. Then the government decided 3 years later that it was costing them too much, and they transferred all of their prisoners to their big prison about 50 miles from here. Consequently, this man has sort of a white elephant on his hands.
2: But what will we do with a prison?
1: Well, we can remodel it. It has about 20 cells. Just knocking out 4 of them will give us a meeting hall. The rest of the space will be for living quarters. And there'll be enough space left over to begin that orphanage we've wanted.
2: What about money?
1: I'm selling the car. It's too expensive to keep up anyway. Well, that'll be our down payment. And don't worry, George. The rest of it will come.

0: What a lovely dedication service.
1: 400 people in our small meeting hall. Guests from all over Lithuania, and even from Sweden.
0: Those testimonies were something I'll never forget.
1: Amen. People who actually served time in these same cells are now praising God. Anna, when do our first orphans arrive?
0: Tomorrow. We start with only three, but it's a beginning.
2: Dad, Mom, did you hear the news?
1: No, son, what is it?
2: I just heard it on the radio. Hitler has just invaded Poland.
0: No.
2: And England and France are meeting an emergency session.
1: My. What do you think, Anna?
0: Sounds like war, Anton, and just as we were beginning to see

And so we conclude Chapter 19 in the transcribed story, A Gambler Becomes a Preacher, the life story of Anton J. Gillies. 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
3: Due to the subject matter in this episode, parental guidance is suggested. How do you do? The famous pastor and theologian Dietrich Bonhoeffer wrote, "By judging others, we blind ourselves to our own evil and to the grace which others are just as entitled to as we are." The woman in our story today was no stranger to the judgments of others. She feared her soul would never know peace as she sought community in wrong places. She discovered to whom she really belonged when her heart and mind and very life were unshackled.
4: You'd rather not? You'd rather not?
5: I'm just not ready.
4: We've been together for over a year.
5: I know.
4: I can't believe this.
5: I'm sorry. Maybe if we date a few more months or another year.
4: You can't be serious.
5: Why not?
4: I'll tell you why not, Kim. Because I was just on one knee, knowing you're the woman I want to spend the rest of my life with, and you don't feel the same.
5: It's not you. I just can't think about getting married. I'm 18.
4: Plenty of people get married at your age. I'm 25 with a good job, a nice house, and you don't appreciate how hard I work.
5: I get that you're ready to settle down.
4: Well, I'm not going to continue dating someone whose priorities aren't the same.
5: But Jerry,
4: It doesn't matter, Kim. We're over.
3: Proclaiming the good news, this is Unshackled. 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They fall into homelessness from addictions, mental illness, or a host of other problems. Whatever the reason, Pacific Garden Mission is there for them, offering meals, dormitories, fresh clothing, and even some medical and dental care, all without charge. The mission also has classes and a computer lab where guests can develop job skills. The goal is to help them reunite with families and re-enter society able to contribute their talents. To that end, pastors and counselors guide them to the truth that sets them free. The truth that each one was created for a special purpose. Those who recognize and receive this truth step into a future that is assured and full of peace. And that same transformation is what this program celebrates. Now for broadcast around the earth, here is episode number 3947 in the series Unshackled, the program that makes you face yourself and think. The woman in our story would have to come to terms with the reality of her true identity. Where she ended and why is her story. This is the true testimony of Kim McGee, right now on Unshackled.
5: Regret has followed me for most of my life. Some people can learn from a situation and move on, but for me, regret has been like trying to walk through quicksand. The choices I made in the moment didn't teach me. They only pulled me deeper, making everything worse. But things hadn't always been this way. In fact, growing up in Missouri, I was a happy child, on the right path, with a world of potential lying before me.
6: mom doing?
7: Getting saved.
6: What?
7: Aren't you listening? Pastor said if you receive Jesus, your sins are forgiven and you're saved from the fires of hell.
6: I heard. But why is she up front?
7: Mom's praying with Pastor to ask Jesus to save her.
6: Now Dad's going too.
7: I want in on this.
6: Wait, I want to receive Jesus too.
8: I was 7 that day in church when my whole family recognized our need for Jesus. It was a beautiful moment to share as a family together. Afterward, my family was at church every time the doors were open and signed up for every activity imaginable. I enjoyed every minute of it. Having faith brought me comfort and gave me a sense of peace and purpose we lacked before.
6: I got an idea!
9: Oh yeah?
6: See old man Jacoby's garage window over there?
9: Yeah, it's cracked.
6: Exactly. No one's gonna care if a rock goes through it.
9: What?
6: This right here is a good one.
9: We'll need a lookout.
6: We're the only two that come this way after school.
9: True.
6: Think this will make me go to hell?
9: What?
6: Oh, you know my grandma, half out of her sputtering mind, always proclaiming hooligans are going straight to hell.
9: This may turn you into a hooligan.
6: Yeah. Ugh. Hell's ruining our fun.
9: I won't go to hell, though.
6: What do you mean?
9: I got a ticket to heaven with my name on it.
6: You get that by going to church?
9: Sorta. When I was 7, I went up to the front of church and asked Jesus to save me.
6: That was 3 years ago.
9: No! It's good for eternity!
6: You lucky duck!
9: Your family should go do it too.
6: It'd have to be over Christmas or Easter. We only go twice a year.
9: Just ask the pastor.
6: Maybe. I don't want to have to go to church more.
9: Yeah, I'm not sure how it all works. But you know what I do know? Batter up!
8: Although I chickened out and didn't shatter Mr. Jacoby's window, the incident raised some spiritual questions inside me. Like, why didn't everyone's family have Jesus as a promise for an afterlife? It was so easy to know where you were going when you die. Made little sense to me. At 10 years of age, I had yet to grasp the importance of a relationship with the Lord. The faith I had would soon put me to the test.
9: I'm never coming again!
10: Don't judge so hastily.
9: No one in that church was under 70!
10: I saw teenagers.
9: Yeah, ones who look rejected from every rank of society.
10: Kim, that's not kind or accurate.
9: What's wrong with our old church?
10: Nothing. I just heard a lot about this one and wanted to try it out.
9: Well, I hope you're happy. I'm missing all my friends and I was bored out of my mind.
10: I actually really enjoyed the sermon. Found it insightful. I'd really like to come back.
9: Not surprised.
10: Have an open mind.
9: My open mind just decided church isn't for me anymore.
10: Is that so?
9: Mom, I don't drink, smoke, cuss, or skip school. I'm responsible enough to make up my own mind.
8: I believed that my mom was ruining my life. How could she not understand that no one remotely popular attended that church? Like a hot breath on my neck, I could feel the closeness of reputational ruin she was bringing upon me. Being popular was vitally important to me, and everyone liked me. I wasn't going to mess that up, especially considering the comments and remarks I'd recently been receiving.
11: My, my, my. Check out Charlie.
8: Oh, yeah. Nice haircut.
12: He's so dreamy.
13: It's those eyes.
12: They're gorgeous.
13: I wish he'd walk past us.
12: I could breathe in his Ralph Lauren polo and die happy.
8: You guys want to meet up after school?
13: Don't.
8: What?
12: You're ruining the moment again, Kim.
8: How am I ruining?
6: You're still clueless.
12: How many times does it have to be explained?
8: I'm not ruining
6: anything. You don't even try to join our conversations.
12: Not even the slightest attempt.
6: You hijack the middle of conversations. And it's so rude!
12: What's wrong with you?
8: My friends often gave me a hard time for not joining in with them gushing over boys. I mean, I liked boys, even had several boyfriends. But I wasn't one to swoon over them. And I never felt like I measured up to the other girls because I wasn't as prissy as they were. I suppose I thought I was less of a girl. Plus, their prissiness was tiresome to me. After graduating and turning down another marriage proposal, I decided working at the mall sounded like liberation. If only I would have foreseen how dangerous that decision would become.
11: So, how are you liking it so far?
8: It's been a fun first week.
11: Good.
8: Helping the little girls pick out earrings has got to be one of my favorite things.
11: Oh, they get so excited. You know, we're going to sell out of those white kitten earrings.
8: They're flying off the shelves.
11: I even want a pair, and I hate cats. I was worried that you might feel awkward on shifts with Mandy.
8: No, the manager's fine.
11: I mean, you know why she hired you.
8: My unlimited availability?
11: Because you're a peppy young girl.
8: My energy's probably good with the customers.
11: Kim, she hired you for the same reason she hired me.
8: Why'd she hire you?
11: So she could brush up against my side a little too close and tell me how nice I smell. And try to offer me rides and take me out on dates.
8: What?
11: Yeah. I had to tell her my boyfriend's the jealous type. And I don't even have a boyfriend.
8: Did she back off then?
11: Yeah. But I saw her eyeing you in the stockroom the other day, and you're gonna be next.
8: I can't believe this.
11: I know. Gross. It made me wonder about my vibe and all.
8: Your vibe?
11: Yeah. Am I broadcasting some invisible signal that says I'm into that and am okay with another girl hitting on me?
8: I hope I'm not either.
11: Well, Mandy's definitely a recruiter.
8: And using her position as the manager who hired us is wrong. On so many levels.
11: Now you know, so you can be thinking about your own escape line.
8: I was so grateful for my coworker's warning. In front of my bathroom mirror and on the drive to work, I'd rehearse some version of, "I appreciate you hiring me, Mandy, but I'm not interested in that, and please, please, please don't fire me." And yet, it was never quite like that. Mandy's advances were much more subtle. She knew how to make herself alluring, and she was more than I imagined anyone could be.
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14: With all this rain, no one's venturing out to come to the mall.
8: It's slow.
14: Well, I don't mind it.
8: Time goes faster when we're busy.
14: It does. But I enjoy a slower pace sometimes.
8: That makes sense.
14: I wanted you to know, you do a really great job with the window displays.
8: I do?
14: Since you started putting the displays together, shoppers come in pointing to what they saw in the window. They've never done that before.
8: Really?
14: And certainly not to this degree.
8: Oh, I'm so glad.
14: I can tell you have a real eye for those kinds of things.
8: Thank you. I mean, I try to see what looks best from my own view.
14: I'm hoping you'll have a couple ideas for the rest of the store.
8: I was thinking how we could refold the scarves so customers are better able to see the designs.
14: That's brilliant. I've never known what to do with them.
8: Come on, since we're not busy, I'll show you. Mandy became my biggest cheerleader. She was so good at assuring and encouraging and allowing me to be me. I never felt pressure to fit in or be some other way than how I was. It was as though she was always wanting the best for me and trying to find ways I could grow freely and become more. I didn't have anyone else like that in my life. And in many ways, it was a lifeline for me.
14: Kim?
8: Yes, back here.
14: You need help finding the earrings?
8: No, I'm just hiding.
14: Oh, what's the matter?
8: My uncle passed away
14: I'm so, so sorry, Kim. I have a favorite uncle, and if anything would happen to him, I'd be devastated.
15: I'm glad you get it.
14: Of course. Take all the time you need. I'll handle the store.
15: Oh, but it's Saturday.
14: I got it, Kim. You get a cold drink and take some deep breaths and see how you're feeling.
15: You're not sending me home?
14: No. Staying busy might help you cope. This is a difficult time.
15: Thank you. You always understand.
8: Then it happened. When Mandy asked me to be her girlfriend, I was excited to accept. Being a homosexual made complete sense to me. No wonder I hadn't fawned over the boys at school or jumped at marriage proposals. I had known I was different, and this explained why. Mandy's love for me fit the ache in my heart that no one else seemed to even notice. That was all I could see. I certainly could not see how much that blindness would cost me.
14: It's Lou!
16: Jello shots at the corner table! Woo!
17: You got it.
14: This is Kim.
16: Oh, aren't you a doll? Mandy always has the look.
8: Nice to meet you.
16: Come on back. Everyone's here.
14: The party started without me?
16: You know my motto. I'll wait for no man.
8: Because it's the lesbian party?
16: We don't need a man for anything.
8: The homosexual community went out of their way to be accepting and supportive of my choice. I went on to live that lifestyle for 14 years. But in a way, it wasn't truly living. More like hiding. I was never totally at ease with my chosen identity. In fact, deep down, I was ashamed. I lived a double life, lying constantly to my family. What else was I to do when they couldn't handle the truth?
14: Your father and I know something's going on.
8: What are you talking about?
18: All your sneakiness and half-truths, or all-out lies.
14: You must take us for idiots.
8: No, I don't.
18: Don't you think we deserve to know what our daughter is up to?
14: Who you are? Where you live?
8: I understand your concern. But I live my own life, and I take care of myself, and there's no need for you to worry.
14: Then tell us the truth.
8: The truth is something I can't take back. You might not want to know.
18: Kim, out with it.
8: I'm gay. And I have a girlfriend.
18: You're confused.
14: Yeah. You've had boyfriends. You cannot be gay.
18: No, wait. Now, if one of them did something to you, I am gonna—
8: No, Dad!
14: Is this some cry for what? Attention?
8: It has nothing to do with that. I have a woman who's very meaningful to me, and we're in
14: Why
8: love.
14: Why couldn't it have been drugs?
18: Oh, honey.
14: That's what I thought she was doing.
18: No, don't wish drugs upon our child.
14: But I do! That's fixable. We could be taking her to rehab right now.
8: Why do you think I need fixed?
18: No, this goes against everything we've taught you.
14: And what the Bible teaches us.
8: Why can't you just be accepting?
18: Accepting of this lifestyle of sin that you've chosen?
8: Other parents are. They can handle their child holding different views.
14: Kimberly, what would you have us do?
18: Do you want us to pat you on the back?
14: Be like everyone else who's not caring about their child's soul?
8: You two just don't get it.
14: I've had it.
18: We're drawing the line, Kim.
8: You're just going to what? Banish me?
14: It'll be hard, and we'll miss you.
18: We will not support you in this lifestyle.
14: Someday you'll understand how much we love you.
8: I didn't have the heart to tell my folks that my lifestyle included all kinds of alcohol and drugs, too. They would have lost their minds. No one stood a chance at convincing me I was wrong, because I spent so much time convincing myself I was right. I was brainwashed. And it turned out the pastor I sought help from was even more brainwashed than me.
19: How's it going today, Kim?
8: Well, I miss my folks. I haven't talked to them in 5 months.
19: Has it been that long?
8: Yeah. They keep in touch with me through my brother. They send cards and tell me they're praying for me and that they love me. It breaks my heart, though. We've always been such a tight-knit family.
19: I can't say when, or even if, they'll come around.
15: How am I supposed to live the rest of my life without relationships with them?
19: Don't forget, you have a community of support.
15: I didn't mean to devastate my parents. Had you seen the looks on their faces? It was crushing.
19: Of course you didn't want to hurt them, but you can't help the way you were wired when you were born.
15: My mind is so twisted right now. I almost wish I'd been raped or sexually abused so my homosexuality could be a result of circumstances and not my own choice.
19: You should take pride in who you are. If others, even your family, can't accept it, it's still okay. You have family and community.
15: I was saved when I was 7. Do you think I still am?
19: Absolutely, Kim. God knows you're a good person.
17: Satan had plenty of people around me trying to convince me I was doing nothing wrong, right up to a pastor. The community I was in was good at persuading individuals to believe that most people agree and have no issue with the way we choose to live, and that the small handful of people who push back are judgmental and cruel and are brainwashed into upholding the status quo. Yet there was always a part of me that was unsettled. And I began to fear living my entire life without ever knowing a sense of peace. A memory from my childhood began to play again and again in my mind.
3: You can choose your sin, but you can't choose your consequence.
17: Those words held such power and conviction to the point it scared me. Where was I going to spend eternity? Did my coming to Jesus when I was 7 still guarantee my salvation? Had it ever? Theologians could fight over the merits and grace of salvation to no end. I was coming to see the truth was between me and God alone.
19: You look terrible.
17: I barely slept last night.
19: What kept you up?
17: That's what I need to talk to you about.
19: What?
17: I just feel so much guilt.
19: Oh. It's too early to get into this again.
17: If you don't want to hear about it, don't ask.
19: Kim, you've been gay twice as long as I have.
17: What does time have to do with it?
19: Quite a bit, considering it's been 14 years and you've tried going straight and always come back.
17: Are you dismissing my feelings?
19: You're a broken record when it comes to this. It's so tiring.
17: Well, good. We'll break up, so I don't tire you.
19: Fine. Don't call me when you're bored of your straight life.
17: I hated to admit it, but my girlfriend was right. I had made several attempts to get out of the homosexual lifestyle, but would eventually always fall back into it. I couldn't cut ties with the community, so I was constantly being tempted. What would make it any different this time? Was I just setting myself up for defeat? And everyone else could see how obvious it was? Not another night without sleep. I don't know how I'm gonna do this. It's too hard. I miss my friends. It's like I'm lost without this community. Please, God, please help me. God, I'm so tired of my life and the mess I've made. If I wasn't born gay, and if it was wrong for me to live that way, then please, Lord, change me from the inside out. I can't do it without you. It's never worked using my own strength. So please, God, help me. God was gracious and gave me the strength I needed. It didn't happen overnight, but as I became more involved with the church and activities, I could feel the shift inside of me. I was involved in Bible study every day of the week and yearned to surround myself with all the God I could. I wanted to know him, to see him, to do something that I'd never done before. Have a relationship with him. Truly submit to him. That was my true coming out. I've been coming to this Bible study for 2 years now. I just wanted to share how much my heart and desires have changed since I began coming. You see, I was living a homosexual lifestyle, filled with drugs and alcohol, and I hadn't been strong enough to leave. I especially found it difficult to break away from the community I shared within that group.
18: Wow, Kim. I had no idea.
17: I truly appreciate the friendships and support I have come to find here.
20: Kim, thank you for sharing. I think I can speak for all of us when I say we love you more now than we did before.
21: Totally. We love you.
18: Praise Jesus for delivering you.
17: I had been so hesitant to share my past, but my relationship with Christ led me to be truthful. I wanted to be known. I couldn't have asked for a better welcoming. It was clear to me that this community of believers was where my heart belonged. And for the first time in my life, the peace I feared I'd spend my entire life without washed over me. Jesus is so much more than my ticket to heaven. He saves and redeems and loves me every single day. And he hath put a new song in my mouth, even praise unto our God. Many shall see it and fear and shall trust in the Lord.
3: God has certainly given Kim a new song. And she works through ministries and events to help others who are in similar predicaments. She also shares her testimony on radio and TV, praising God for her 29 years of freedom. She encourages others to never give up on the lost. Listening friend, as sinful human beings living in a sinful world, we are beset with weaknesses, temptations, and inducements to sin. Our world is filled with lures and entrapments, including the enticement to practice homosexuality. The Bible does not describe homosexuality as a greater sin than any other. All sin is offensive to God. Without Christ, we are lost, whatever type of sin has entangled us. According to the Bible, God's forgiveness is available to the homosexual just as it is to the adulterer, idol worshiper, murderer, and thief. God promises the strength for victory over sin, including homosexuality, to all those who will believe in Jesus Christ for their salvation. How about you, friend? Maybe today is the day you ask Jesus to forgive your sins and believe in Him as Lord so He can reveal His plan for your life. If you need help making this crucial decision, we encourage you to call 1-888-NEED-HIM or visit chataboutjesus.com. 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This is program number 3947, heard in the true story of Kim McGee, where Amanda Marcheski, Tom McElroy, Patrick Thompson, Jennifer Dimmitt, Sherilyn Galimo, and Brocky Murphy. Original music, Don Badorf. 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
1: One of the first, I think, and most important things that you can do is work on forgiveness. 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

0: So we have a fellow Michigander.
1: Yes.
0: Yay! In the studio. Cheryl Shoemaker is with us. And Cheryl, this doesn't happen a lot.
1: Oh, really?
0: I don't know how many times we've had somebody from Michigan on our show.
2: It's not often.
1: We're such good people.
3: Yes,
1: we are good people.
3: Yes, absolutely.
0: But, you know, I don't know if you know our background. We're from another place a little south of there.
3: Oh, so you're adopted Michiganders.
0: Yeah, yes. We are.
3: We welcome you.
0: Tell our listeners and watchers a little bit about yourself. What do you do in Michigan?
3: That is such a broad question. What do I do in Michigan?
0: Did you grow up there?
3: I did. I am a born and reared Detroiter. I went to Eastern Michigan University, met my former husband there, was married to him for about 17 years, had one daughter.
0: Did you get married right out of college?
3: I got married while I was in college.
0: Wow.
3: I got married my junior year of college. I got saved, began following hard after Jesus, and really believed that this was God's will, that we were going ahead and get married. We were married for 17 years, about 6 years into that marriage. We have my daughter. She's 33 now. Unfortunately, that marriage ended in divorce. Very, very hard time. But I say now that I would do it again for how I learned God. I learned him as father, as friend, as provider, as husband in a way that I didn't know before.
2: Do you think it was the pain and just the unknown? What led you to go deeper with Jesus at that time?
3: Yeah, it was the uncertainty.
2: Yeah.
3: It was the pain for sure. And I've got my solace at the feet of the master, right? And I learned peace in no way out circumstances. I learned how to trust God in ways that I had never had to depend upon him before. It was a pivotal moment in my walk with God. And like I said, I would not change it except for the pain that my daughter went through. But I know that God has a plan for that as well, because he doesn't waste a thing.
2: How old was she?
3: When it started, she was 10. 11 years old. And when the divorce was final, she was, I want to say 12 years old. And unfortunately, her father passed away 2 years later. Their relationship kind of disintegrated and they never got the opportunity to reconcile. But the last words they spoke to each other were, "I love you." So I'm very grateful to the Lord that that happened.
2: We could spend the whole time talking about that. Because there's so many people that have gone through divorce. They didn't want it. They didn't expect it.
3: No one stands at the altar saying, "Oh, you know, 17, 20, 25, 5 years from now, I'm going to be in a courthouse dissolving this marriage." No one does that. We all enter that space with a great deal of hope and plans and all of those things. I learned how to grieve, but I learned how to grieve with the Lord.
0: Now, your daughter, what you said was 10?
3: She was 10 at the time.
0: Because I went through it when I was 7.
3: Did you?
0: And my question to you is, did you talk with your daughter? Because my mom, we never talked. And again, that was our family. Never was a conversation with me. I mean, later when I was probably 19, 20, I'm like, "Mom, can we talk about the divorce?" But did you, because I think that's something that has to happen. Did you feel like you and your daughter needed to? Did you?
3: Absolutely, we did. I didn't give her the details. I never spoke badly about her father to her. There was another person involved. She knew that actually before I did, because she had met the person. But what I did do was give her space to talk, to have a conversation, to express herself, to say she's angry, always redirecting her to respect her father. And I also got her into counseling as well. That was huge for me, for her to have a space other than me to maybe talk about something that's a little bit more sensitive that she thought might hurt me if she said it, maybe some things that she saw that maybe I had done. I wanted her to have a safe space for that as well. So therapy was key. And definitely having conversations with her, allowing her to lead that too. I didn't want to force conversations on her, just wanted to watch and let her lead conversations and give the space for her.
2: I think a lot of parents don't know what to do in those circumstances.
0: You just coached them up.
2: You totally coached them up.
0: Yeah.
2: And I also sit there and think, man, there's so many listeners that are walking through that right now. So for the fact that you're sharing that with us, is there anything you wish you would have done looking back? Anything different? Because the things that you shared are pretty pivotal.
3: One thing that I can think of is at some point I had to stop speaking with my former spouse because it was so combative that I had to go, not no contact, but contact through email and text messaging. Texting was fairly new then. I wish I had done that sooner.
2: Because of the emotions.
3: Absolutely. I'm defending myself. I'm reacting to the anger that's coming at me. At some point, I had to stop and say, okay, God, this is not helping. This is not honoring to you. It's not honoring to him. He is still a follower of yours. He's still your son. Mm-hmm. And it's not helping my daughter. Wow. One of us has got to grow up. And if I'm noticing it, then that's me. I'm the one that has to grow up.
0: Walk us from there to you got remarried.
3: I did. I got remarried. And
0: was that years or?
3: There was a few years. But
2: so you were a single mom.
3: So I was a single mom. I was not looking to get remarried at all. This was the first time in my, I was a we before I was a me.
0: Yeah.
3: And so now I'm having the opportunity to be a me and I was loving it. There was peace in my home. I was traveling. I'd gone back to school. There were so many things that I was experiencing. It was wonderful. I was driving down the street and I just heard a question and

0: actually was my friend in high school and in college. He attended my first wedding as a guest. And he calls me. The last time we had spoken, I was pregnant with Kayla and he had just gotten married. And he calls me out of the blue and was like, hey, here's a blast from the past. You want to get together? We never dated, nothing like that. We were more brother-sister relationship than anything else. A year and a half later, we got married. So we we've been married now for 18 years. And I have never known love the way I know it today. I would say that Jonathan is a real husband. He's a cultivator. He cultivates the ground of our home and I get to flourish. What I mean is that he creates a space for in our home. We talk, we communicate, we are friends. There's room for me to grow. There's room for him to grow as well. There's acceptance in that growth that we shift with one another. We may not understand what the other person is growing through, but we have made a commitment to be there. And that brings a level of safety that allows you to flourish. I know that this person, that my person is here for me. I can flourish. I feel safe enough to try different things, to explore my personality in ways maybe I didn't. I cried in my husband's arms for the first time after I was married to Jonathan. I never had that opportunity before. I always had to be the strong one. I was allowed to be soft with him. And that's what I mean. He just
1: that feels good.
0: Yeah, that feels very good to be able to do that.
2: I mean, I'm sitting here talking to two women, two wives. What makes a wife feel like she can flourish from her man? I mean, you said a lot of it. Is there anything you would add?
1: Everything that Cheryl said. And the first time I heard that word flourish in marriage was with Tony Evans.
0: Oh, yeah.
1: I remember him talking about the people around your table, your family, should flourish under your care.
0: Yes.
1: And then that struck me like, I want that for our family. I feel like you do that, Dave. I think you give space for people to be who they are. You're safe, you're dependable, trustworthy, and all of that creates security.
0: It does.
1: And so as a woman, especially, and you aren't afraid of my strength, my bigness, my feistiness. But you're also like, you, and in fact, you applaud it. You're happy that I'm strong.
2: Yeah.
0: Yeah.
2: I love it.
1: Not when it gets out of hand and it's directed at you.
2: Sometimes it gets out of hand.
1: But I think you create, and you still do it in our home, this safety, joy. People can be who God made them to be. Mm-hmm. We can be vulnerable.
0: Yes.
1: And I can tell you everything and you're not insecure. I think that's a big thing.
0: That's a huge thing.
1: Yeah. Somewhere between the schedule, the responsibilities, and the routine, it's easy to forget why you enjoy being together. Weekend to Remember gives you that time back, away from everything competing for your attention, focused only on each other.
2: 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You can pick whatever weekend you want, wherever you want. And you get the deal by just using the promo code SAVE50. That's SAVE50. Okay, now I got two wives in the room. How do you help your husbands flourish?
0: We might be the wrong persons to ask. It might be you need to answer that question.
1: Yeah, that's true.
2: But I mean, what comes to your mind first as wives? Do you think, man, I want him to flourish, so I want to what?
0: One of the things that comes to my mind that I hope that I do for Jonathan is I show him a great deal of admiration and respect. I appreciate what he does. And I let him know, I really appreciate who you are and I appreciate what you do. We have a culture of politeness in our family just by virtue of who we are. So even something as simple as please and thank you, excuse me, just honoring who he is as an individual, I think is very, very helpful to him flourishing. Admiring him is very helpful to him flourishing. Applauding him, much like he applauds me, is very helpful. I am not a bowler. I don't want to, my eyes glaze over when I see bowlers and bowling and all the things. Jonathan is an avid bowler. He loves it. So I applaud that. Oh, honey, your average is going up. That's wonderful. I don't know what it took to do that, but I'm grateful for it, you know. So just the little things, the same thing you would do for a friend. Man, we treat our friends so well, right? Why don't we treat our spouses as well or better than we treat our friends?

0: I had a friend once say to me, like, I don't want to have to figure out how should I say this to my husband. I just want to say it.
1: Mm-hmm.
0: And I said, well, you don't do that with a friend
1: or even
0: a coworker.
1: You're
0: thinking through and praying through, how should I present this?
1: Yep.
0: I said, so this is your lifetime partner who you love and care for more than anybody. So why wouldn't you take even more time to care about how you communicate to them? And I would agree. And the word flourish, I love that word. Sometimes I think of it as a vine. There's a psalm that talks about how we flourish like a vine.
1: Yes.
0: But I think for men, I think of support. Mm-hmm. Like I think for me, Dave, all the things that Cheryl just said, that thank you, that admiration, the respect, being careful with how I communicate. I'm going to speak the truth, but I need to do it in a way that's still respectful. All those things. Would you add anything to that?
2: No, I mean, that's it. Yeah, I mean, when a man feels believed in, admired, you use that word, that's big. But on the other side, I know their wives listen and go, yeah, but my man's not respectable.
1: Admirable or respectable.
2: And I honestly don't admire some things. So how do you coach them to say there's truth that needs to be said as well?
1: Mm-hmm.
2: What's that look like? Yeah. I mean, I don't want to take this conversation somewhere else, but I'm thinking there's some
1: well,
2: wives
1: such a good
2: listening.
1: Opportunity, you know? to speak to the wives.
2: So how
1: that
2: would
1: are
2: you
1: listening?
2: Help them with that guy?
1: One of the things that I would say is admire the things that are admirable and speak to the things that are not. And you speak to those things with love and humility, just like the word tells us, right? That we are to bear the infirmities of the weak, but we're to do these things in humility because we're going to be taken over as well. I always try to remember that Jonathan and I are on the same team. So one of the things that I pray is, God, what's the win-win here? What's the most helpful thing? I remember one time Jonathan had done something I had felt especially disrespected. And I had about 10 seconds to either blow up or make a decision to approach this as if invite him to the table for the conversation versus blowing up and building resistance in him. So I took a moment, went in and prayed, and then I waited. I waited until we were in bed together, and I approached it from communicating my intention first, because we judge ourselves based upon our intentions, but other people judge us based upon our impact on them. Yeah. So I had to communicate my intentions first so that the impact would be lessened, right? So he would receive it well. So what I said to him was, listen, I know your heart towards me. I know that you love me. I know these things to be true, but this thing happened and I felt disrespected by that. Can you help me understand what happened? Can you help me unpack this? And he apologized immediately. Mm. And I didn't realize that this was the impact on you. I'm so sorry.
0: Now you're hearing his intent.
1: Now I'm hearing his intent, right? Because I've invited him to the table so that we can reach the win-win together. I'm hearing his intent. And he said, and this will never happen again. And it has never happened again. That was probably early. That was pretty early on in our marriage. I want to say within the first 3 years or so. So I would say, communicate your intention first. Remember that you're on the same team. You're looking for the win-win, and that God is fighting for you. He's fighting for both of you as well. You want to fight with the Holy Spirit, not against the Holy Spirit, and approach him in humility.
0: Your wisdom and how you approach him is masterful. It's Holy Spirit driven.
2: I mean, help me understand. That's a great way to phrase it.
0: Because what happens when we don't approach it that way, let's say that you just didn't communicate anything.
1: Mm-hmm.
0: The devil can get a foothold.
1: Mm-hmm.
0: And so then you start wearing this cloak of resentment.
1: Mm-hmm.
0: And that's where it gets really tricky, where the enemy can kind of just whisper, like, he must not love you.
1: Absolutely.
0: And if you have any wounds from the past or triggers, things, it's just like poking it.
1: Mm-hmm.
0: And I think it's so important to go to God, to ask him, how do I do this? How do I approach it? How can I communicate? That was so wise. And as I'm listening to you, Cheryl, I'm like, it seems like you both learned a lot from your first marriages.
1: We did. We learned a lot from the failures.
0: That's what
1: previously.
0: I mean.
1: Absolutely.
0: I think that's hopeful, because our listeners, we have so many that have gone through divorce. You're not just saying it, you're doing it. You've both learned some things of, if we had to do it over again, let's put in some new applications of what we can do.
1: Absolutely. Let's put in some new applications. Let's not repeat the mistakes of the past. I think both of us, prior to getting remarried, we had done a lot of individual healing ourselves. That was very helpful. absolutely important. I've watched my former spouse jumped into, he was married a month after our divorce, and you could see some of the lack of healing in how his relationship with our daughter ended, how it was, that was impacted and how it imploded. My husband and I, we individually, of course, without knowing that we would eventually be reconnect and be married, we just did the work. We did some hard work. And after we got married, we continue to do hard work. Today, we still do the hard work. I am not responsible for Jonathan's emotions. I can't manage him. I can only manage my own emotions. I can only manage my own impact beyond the tip of his nose. This is where control ends, at the tip of my nose. I can't control anything outside of that. So that's where I have to put in the work. That's where most of my prayer needs to be focused, right? Oh, my goodness.
0: All of us as women, our job is us.
1: Our job is us. That's good. I like that. Our
2: it's
1: job
2: true is for us. Men, too.
1: It's true for men,
2: not
1: too.
2: Not just women.
1: Yes, we won't leave you out. I'm sorry. You're a little outnumbered. I'm sorry.
0: As a woman, I can go into control.
1: Absolutely.
0: When I'm unhappy, like, I'm going to control the situation, and I'm going to make you do or say or be what I think you should be. And that is when things get really ugly.
1: Yeah.
2: If there's a listener, a woman or a man that's gone through a divorce, and you say, do the work. What's the work? What do they need to do before they don't know if they're getting remarried, but before they get remarried for sure.
1: Yeah.
2: The next year, 5 years, 10 years. What's the work?
1: One of the first, I think, and most important things that you can do is work on forgiveness. For real. Because if you don't, you're going to hamper your healing. You're going to hold on to offense. A root of bitterness can well up in your life. That is going to impact everything. Offense does not stay with you. It rolls over into every other area of your life. So work on forgiving the person. That doesn't necessarily mean reconciliation, but it does mean that you release them from a legitimate debt that they owe you, right?
2: What did that look like for you? Because I heard what you said.
1: Yes.
2: There was another woman.
1: Yes.
2: So that's hard.
0: Betrayal's hard.
1: Betrayal is hard. But man, I had an amazing community around me that helped me process through that. I wasn't spiritually bypassing it. I was going to God. I was doing a lot of David prayers, a lot of lamenting, like Jeremiah, like, okay, God, this hurts. This stinks. This is wrong. Yeah. You know, what are we going to do about this? Right? I am angry about this. I don't like this. Will you help me? One of the things that I found when I went to the Lord and just poured out my heart, I'm almost like a beggar, right? Like, I'm just pouring out my heart. I need you, Father, is that he supplied himself and he blanketed me in so much peace. There is peace to be had when we pour our hurt and pain. He can handle the weight of our hurt and our pain and our tears, our tragedies, the failings, as much as he handles the weight of our worship. He can do both. So we can do both and give both to him. That is so important to do that. I would also say talk to a therapist as well, because we want to do the work so that when offense comes in the future, if we're remarried or just in relationship with people, we're not re-triggered or re-traumatized and we're not acting out of unhealed wounds. So go and talk to someone, you know, work through those things. And two other things that I would say actually that probably are surprising. The third is rest. Get some rest. You just went through a whole like upheaval of your life. That is huge. Give yourself the grace of pacing yourself. You don't have to rush to be okay. Just rest.
0: How do you do that? Sure. I have three kids and now I'm a single mom. How do I do that?
1: You can be functional and still rest in God. I can function and still find moments where God, I'm giving you my day. I'm just relying upon you. I'm giving you the fact that I have three kids. Would you carve out some moments for me to just have peace where I am not on, where I'm not mom, where I'm not having, where I'm not dad. There are a lot of single dads out there where I'm not having to do something in the moment. Would you carve out that space for me? One of the best things I think that we can do is invite the power, the presence, and the intention of God into our daily lives. Just ask him. He will supply. It's his delight to give us the kingdom, his rule and reign in every area of our lives. And that includes the heart spaces as well. The fourth thing that I would say is have fun. Get together with some friends who make you laugh, have lots of fun, cultivate joy in your life, take up a hobby you've always wanted to, and, you know, squeeze out a moment. I know you're busy, you're tired sometimes, but squeeze out a moment to squeeze out some joy in your life. That will help you heal as well.
0: Yeah. One of the things I was thinking as you talk about that rest piece is, I mean, when your kids are young, it's hard to find rest. Mm-hmm. And I wouldn't be afraid to put a movie in and have your kids watch the movie.
1: Yeah.
0: But here's the thing that you need to do, because we're all so tempted. Our kids are watching a movie. I have a moment. And so what do? We either do all of these chores mm-hmm. or these things around the house, mm-hmm. or we sit and we scroll mm-hmm. on our phones. Mm-hmm. I would say if you put your kids in front of the TV, which we all do that, get some time with Jesus. Pull yeah. out your Bible and tell him. I love that you keep saying, pour your heart out mm-hmm. to God. Tell him all the things that you're hearing, because he hears those prayers mm-hmm. and he will fill you up more than any scrolling will ever do mm-hmm. or any, I know it feels good to get some dishes done or whatever, but that time with Jesus is critical.
1: If your mom is living, invite your mom over.
0: Yes.
1: She will likely do the dishes and wash the kids. So.
0: She might even play with them or whatever.
1: Yes.
0: Spend some time with Jesus.
1: And spend some time with Jesus, yes.
0: Yeah, I love that.
2: Yeah, and I would add, because I was the son, talk to your kids.
1: Talk to your kids.
2: About what's happening.
1: Yeah.
2: Help them verbalize what they're feeling. What a great day with Cheryl. 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

is real. You've lost the words to pray, and all the fear is paralyzed.

Hi, I'm Becky, your afternoon host. Isaiah 52:7 says, "How beautiful are the feet of him who brings good news." Good news brings peace and happiness, and that's why we love the gospel so much, and we know that's why you do too. 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

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Have you noticed how tense our country seems to be these days? 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

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Hi, this is Mike from The Morning Show. 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
1: Welcome to Turning Point Weekend Edition. What's the difference between praying and crying out to God? Today, Dr. David Jeremiah shares Jonah's response when he found himself in peril within the belly of a fish. Here's David to share today's message, Praying Your Way Out of Trouble.
2: And today we open our Bibles to the book of Jonah. Thank you for joining us for the weekend edition of Turning Point. Today we're going to find out what it means to cry out to God and how that's different than just praying. Next on the weekend edition of Turning Point. Several years ago, Randy Reed, a 34-year-old construction worker, was welding on top of a nearly completed water tower outside of Chicago. He'd unhooked his safety gear to reach for some pipes when a metal cage slipped and bumped the scaffolding on which he was standing. The scaffolding tipped, Reed slipped, and he fell 110 feet. He fell face down into a pile of dirt. He barely missed the rocks and the construction debris. When the paramedics arrived, he was breathing, and they hoisted him into the backboard and began carrying him to the ambulance. He even spoke. And what did the man who had fallen 110 feet say? You're not going to believe what he said. He said, "Don't drop me." Doctors said Reed came away from the accident with only minor injuries, just a bruised lung and a bad backache. As we open our Bibles to Jonah chapter 2, Jonah has taken a fall of his own. But his fall wasn't caused by a slipping scaffold. It was caused by a rebellious heart. He has run from God, and now he is at the lowest point in his life. What did he do? The Bible says in Jonah 2, verse 1, "Then Jonah prayed to the Lord his God from the fish's belly." Notice the word "then." Remember all that has led up to this moment. Jonah went down to Joppa in the opposite direction he was supposed to go. He boarded a boat, a storm arose, and sailors threw him overboard. The sea swallowed him up, a great fish dragged him into the deep. And then finally, when Jonah had no plans left or no place to go, Jonah prayed. That's a very interesting thing, because trouble has a way of bringing us to our knees, does it not? It's the theme that runs throughout the entire Bible, again and again in Scripture. When people found themselves in desperate circumstances, they cried out to the Lord. Hannah was crushed in spirit and full of shame because she couldn't have a child. And the Bible says that she poured out her heart and asked God for a son. And the Lord answered her prayer. He gave her Samuel, who would grow up to be one of Israel's greatest prophets. And then there was King Hezekiah. When the Assyrians surrounded Jerusalem, Hezekiah spread their threats before the Lord and prayed. And that night, God struck down 185,000 soldiers, and the city was saved. Peter stepped out of a boat to walk toward Jesus, but when he saw the wind and became afraid and started to sink, he shouted, "Lord, save me!" And Jesus immediately reached out his hand and caught him. Now, before we go any further, I want to remind you that trouble comes to us for a lot of different reasons. Sometimes it's simply part of life in a fallen world. Trouble's everywhere. The Bible says it's like sparks that fly upward. We should never look at someone suffering and automatically assume that sin is the cause. For example, Joseph was faithful and he was godly. There's not an evil word spoken of him in the Bible, but he suffered perhaps more than anyone in the Old Testament. Jonah is different. His trouble came from willful disobedience. And sometimes we reach the end of our own resources because of the choices we have made. And that is exactly where Jonah is in chapter 2. So what do you do when life is overwhelming and problems seem to stalk you? I hope you do what Jonah did. I hope you pray. Today I want to show you how he prayed and hope you will keep this close by as a guide for the moment when trouble surrounds you. First of all, Jonah looked up. Jonah looked up and cried out to the Lord. Verse 2 says, I cried out to the Lord because of my affliction, and he answered me. Out of the belly of Sheol I cried, and you heard my voice. Jonah described his experience as an affliction and being in the belly of Sheol. In the Old Testament, the word Sheol was used to describe the realm of the dead. So Jonah was saying, I was as good as dead, and I cried out to the Lord for help. Twice in verse 2, Jonah says he cried out to the Lord. Jonah did not simply call on the name of the Lord. He did not politely ask the Lord for help or plead with the Lord. He cried out to him. Have you ever cried out to the Lord? It reminds me of a time when we were living in Fort Wayne, Indiana. Donna called and said our little girl's fever had suddenly spiked, and I could hear the concern in her voice, and I knew it was serious. So I headed home right away, and before I got there, I saw our neighbor's car coming toward me, and Donna rolled the window down and said, follow us to the hospital. And as I followed that car to the hospital, I felt completely helpless. I couldn't fix it. There was nothing I could do but pray. So I drove and I cried out to the Lord. Have you ever prayed a desperate prayer? I mean, not a routine prayer before a meal or at bedtime, but the kind you pray when the bottom falls out. And you realize you cannot fix what you're facing, and most of us have been there. And if we're Christians at all, we've at least attempted to cry out to God. When I had cancer years ago, I used to go to the Brooklyn Tabernacle to preach, and they have a Tuesday night prayer meeting there that is something else to behold. And they would tell me, Dr. Jeremiah, we cry out to God for you. I learned from them the difference between praying and crying out to God. The difference is intensity and sincerity and discipline. We know the words of Jonah that were spoken in his prayer, but we can only imagine his tone. I picture Jonah screaming with all of his might. I see tears running down his face and his voice cracking with fear. Cameron Thompson wrote a little book on prayer, and in it he said this: there comes a time, in spite of our soft modern ways, when we must be desperate in prayer, when we must wrestle, when we must be outspoken and shameless. Many of the prayers recorded in Scripture are cries, and the Hebrew and Greek words are very strong. Despite opinions to the contrary, the Bible recognizes such a thing as storming heaven with your prayers. It is not that we overcome the reluctance of God, but rather that we take hold of his willingness, plowing through principalities and powers and inviting his almighty power into our desperate needs. The biggest surprise in verse 2 is not that Jonah prayed, but that God listened. God had every right to ignore Jonah, but when the prophet finally prayed, the Lord was paying attention. He said, I am here. I am listening. I hear you, Jonah. That must have been extremely comforting to the prophet, especially with the situation he was in. What a great lesson that is for all of us. God is not waiting to hear from perfect people. There are no perfect people. Did you know that? Not here, not anywhere on the face of the earth. He's not looking for sinless cries. He just wants honest cries for help. That is why the psalmist wrote, in my desperation I prayed, and the Lord listened. Again in Psalm 102, he shall regard the prayer of the destitute and shall not despise their prayer. The book of Hebrews tells us that because of Christ, we can come boldly to the throne of grace, and there we'll receive mercy and we will find grace to help when we need it the most. I read something that I think will challenge us in a good way. Listen to these words. If you and I are coming to a throne of grace, we should come expecting mercy. It would be a strange thing to go to a well and not expect water. It would be stranger still to go to the throne of grace and not expect mercy. If God would listen to Jonah from the depths of the sea, don't you think he will listen to you no matter where you are or what you may have done? If you are piled high with trouble and you feel like you're in a Sheol, look up and cry out to the Lord and ask him to help. If you don't deserve it, do it anyway. And do it because of that, and he will give you. What is mercy? Mercy is undeserved grace in your life. So the first thing that Jonah did when he prayed was he looked up. Number two, he looked around. Notice that Jonah started with God. He cried out to him, and then the prophet faced the mess he was in. That's instructive, isn't it? How often do we do the other thing? We start with our problem, and then we get to God later on. And then we cry out to God. And maybe we should start with God, and then that would be putting our problems in perspective. Remember, the Lord's Prayer begins with, "Our Father who art in heaven, hallowed be thy name." Long before you say, "Give us our daily bread," you're honoring the Lord. And so after crying out to the Lord, the next thing Jonah did was take an honest look at where his disobedience had led him. He didn't pretend everything was great. Instead, he described the mess he was in. Listen to this from verses 3 through 7. He said, "For you cast me into the deep, into the heart of the seas, and the floods surrounded me. All your billows and your waves passed over me. Then I said, I have been cast out of your sight, yet I will look again toward your holy temple. The waters surrounded me, even to my soul. The deep closed around me, and weeds were wrapped around my head. I went down to the moorings of the mountains, and the earth with its bars closed behind me forever. Yet you have brought up my life from the pit, O Lord my God. My soul fainted within me." Jonah tells the Lord exactly what he's experiencing. He says a flood is chasing him. Waves are crashing over him. Seaweed is tangled around his head, and he is sinking toward the foundations of the mountains. He feels as if the earth itself is shuddering around him, and he is drowning. It is a terrifying picture, and he does not hide it from God. It's important for us to tell God what's going on in our lives. You say, "Well, Pastor Jeremiah, doesn't the Bible say God already knows?" Yes, he does. But he wants you to spell it out, because he wants you to know that you know what's going on with you. It is good for us to do the same. When we honestly lay our problems before the Lord, the burden becomes a little lighter. If you are overwhelmed with trouble, you can try it today. You might say something like this: "Lord, I've made a wreck of my life and wounded the people I love." Or, "Lord, it feels like you are distant and have abandoned me." Or maybe, "Lord, I'm drowning. I'm not sure how I'm going to pay my bills." Or, "Lord, my friends have left me and I feel so alone." That is what King David did. In Psalm 142, he said, "I pour out my complaint before him. I declare before him my trouble." Those types of prayers are what the New Testament encourages us to pray. Listen to what Peter wrote. "Humble yourselves under the mighty hand of God, that he may exalt you in due time.

prophet. Describing to the Lord the terrible place he was in did not lead to despair. Instead, it led to hope. In verse 6, Jonah says, "Yet you have brought up my life from the pit, O Lord my God." Here is what Jonah learned about the Lord. He is the God of life and not death. He lifts people up. He does not crush them. When Jonah was as low as a man could go, God became the lifter of his head and restorer of his soul. And what God did for Jonah, he will do for us. If we read the book of Jonah and we just learn the story, and we're glad we learned the story, it's not really going to help us at all. We need to understand that the God of Jonah is our God. And the problems Jonah had are like problems we have. And how Jonah dealt with those problems in his prayer is an example to all of us as to how we should pray. You may feel as though you have reached the bottom. You may feel stuck, overwhelmed, or ashamed of how you got there. But God is a life giver. When we are honest with him about our condition, about what we've done and where we're going and what we're facing, he begins to put hope back in our hearts. So don't avoid what you're going through. Don't minimize it or pretend it isn't real. If you feel like you're drowning, tell the Lord exactly what you're going through. Describe the pain to him and let him give you a new perspective on life. Let him bring your life up from the pit. Several years ago, when I was going through some pretty tough times, I was in the middle of journaling. I haven't always journaled, but I have periodically in my life. And when I go back and look at my prayers during that time, I'm kind of shocked at the honesty I had as I told the Lord what was going on. Most of you know that when you have problems and you get past them, you repress them. You don't think about them, and oftentimes you forget them. But I went back and looked, and I realized what I was dealing with then and how God helped me, because I honestly opened my heart and told him what was happening and what my feelings in my heart was. In verse 7, we learn that Jonah looked back. He looked up, he looked around, he looked back. Verse 7 says, "When my soul fainted within me, I remembered the Lord, and my prayer went up to you, into your holy temple. Those who regard worthless idols forsake their own mercy." Jonah looked back and remembered the Lord, and his mind went to God's holy temple. He went back to the good days he had known in his walk with God. One of the things that happens when you realize you're not walking with the Lord, and some of you may be in that very place tonight, is that you need to stop and remember what it was like when you were in fellowship with him. I promise you, whatever you're chasing right now, it is not nearly as satisfying, not nearly as joyful as what you once knew when you and the Lord were in fellowship with each other. I've never met anyone who said that running after the pleasures of this world gave them anything close to the joy they once had when they walked with God. Do you remember what that was like? Do you remember going to church instead of being coaxed or pressured to go? Do you remember being encouraged to read the Bible? Do you remember the peace of a clear conscience? When you get out of fellowship with God, that joy begins to fade, and you can begin to think you're having fun, but the truth is, there is no joy like the joy of walking in fellowship with Jesus and knowing there's nothing between you and the Savior. So look back and remember the good times. The psalmist said it this way, "I will remember the works of the Lord. Surely I will remember your wonders of old. I will meditate on all your work." We sing one of Donna's favorite songs here often, "We Will Remember." And that is a reminder to us of the importance of using our memory bank to help us recall the good things God has done for us. If you are in a tough spot with the Lord today, take a moment and remember the works of the Lord. The psalmist calls them wonders. You can find them in your Bible. The Lord parted the Red Sea. He shut the mouth of lions and he raised the dead to life. You can find them in your own life. Think about the

0: Doors he's opened for you, the sins he's forgiven, the burdens he's carried. Think about the way he fearfully and wonderfully put you together in the beginning. And you can find them in the lives of other Christians. Remember the marriages the Lord has restored, the addictions he's broken, the prodigals he has brought home. Look back on the wonderful works of the Lord. Jonah looked back and he remembered the goodness of the Lord, but he also remembered something else. And it is kind of profound if you want to know the truth. It's a lesson anyone who has run away from God understands. Jonah said that he came to realize that when people give their lives to worthless idols, they forfeit their own mercy. What a trade that is. What a horrible trade. When we cling to idols, we are holding on to nothing and giving away everything. We exchange mercy and love for emptiness. That is what sin does. It promises satisfaction, but it leaves us dry and hollow. Adrian Rogers, the famous former pastor of the church in Memphis, once said, listen to this, sin will take you further than you want to go. It will keep you longer than you want to stay, and it will cost you more than you want to pay. Sin takes and leaves you empty. God's mercy covers and makes you whole. Sin exhausts and wears you down. God's mercy renews you and lifts you up. Sin costs you more than you can afford. God's mercy is freely given. That's what Jonah discovered in his desperate situation. So he looked up and he cried out. He looked around and described his situation. He looked back and remembered what God had done. And number four, he looked ahead. Finally, Jonah looked ahead. He didn't dwell on his sin. He didn't rehearse the mistakes he had made. He didn't wallow in regret. Instead, Jonah recommitted himself to the Lord, and he did it with a spirit of thanksgiving. Listen to verse 9. He said, "But I will sacrifice to you with the voice of thanksgiving. I will pay what I have vowed. Salvation is of the Lord." Jonah started this prayer crying out for help. Remember where he is and what kind of a mess he's gotten himself into. Now he finishes it with a shout of praise. He promises to say out loud, "Lord, I thank you for who you are and what you have done." He also promises to pay his vow. Jonah is finally accepting the assignment that God has given him. In his heart, he is saying, "Yes, Lord, send me. I will go to Nineveh. I will do what you asked me to do in the first place." That is the kind of prayer you can pray when your life has fallen apart. You don't have to fix everything all at once. You can simply say, "Lord, I blew it. But if you bring me out of this, I will do the very thing you've told me to do." Then you take that step, whether you feel like it or not, and you do it with a thankful heart. And that brings us to the last line of Jonah's prayer. Some have called this the central verse in the entire Bible because it expresses with great economy the language of the main point of the Bible. Jonah simply says in verse 9, "Salvation is of the Lord." Salvation is of the Lord. One author wrote, "Salvation belongs to God alone and to no one else. If someone is saved, it is wholly God's doing. It is not a matter of God saving you partly and you saving yourself partly. No, God saves. We do not and cannot save ourselves." That is the gospel. So when you're in trouble and you're overwhelmed by life, whether it's because of your actions or whether you are entirely innocent, I hope you will remember to pray. And maybe even write it down like Jonah did. There's something to be said for writing out your prayers. So if you're in trouble today, look up and cry out to God. Look around and be honest about your situation. Look back and remember God's mercy, and look ahead and do the next right thing. There are many Psalms in the Bible that illustrate Jonah's prayer life. And I'm not going to talk to you about all of them, but I just want to tell you about one psalm. This is one of my favorite psalms, Psalm 107. It helps us understand the ways of God. In many ways, it gives a panoramic view of Israel's history and a revealing look at our own hearts as well. You know, the Israelites were stubborn and stiff-necked people. I often thank God he didn't call me to be Moses. Imagine leading millions of rebellious people through the wilderness. They had a pattern. They would get in trouble, they would cry out to God, be delivered, and then fall right back into trouble again. Before we judge them too harshly, how many times have we prayed, Lord, it's me again? Notice the pattern in Psalm 107. It starts with God's people wandering in the desert, hungry, thirsty, and too weak to go on. And then verse 6 says, then they cried out to the Lord in their trouble, and he delivered them out of their distress. A few verses later, they're back in trouble again. They're sitting in darkness and in the shadow of death, bound in affliction. Verse 13 says, then they cried out to the Lord in their trouble, and he saved them out of their distress. The next few verses describe them as fools who were afflicted because of their transgression and iniquities. And verse 19 says, then they cried out to the Lord in their trouble, and he saved them out of their distress. And in verse 28, after they are described as being at their wit's end, it says, then they cry out to the Lord in their trouble, and he brings them out of their distresses. Over and over again, the pattern. Trouble, cry out to God, deliverance, fall back into the same mess that started the whole process. What is the lesson in all of this? Verse 43 tells us, whoever is wise will observe these things, and they will understand the loving kindness of the Lord. That is the message of Psalm 107 and of Jonah 2, the loving kindness of the Lord. What kind of God do we have? A God of mercy, a God of grace, a God of loving kindness. He's not waiting to jump all over you because of what you have done. He's waiting to welcome you back in forgiveness and fellowship. He waits with outstretched arms. Whenever you cry out to him, he responds. He heals what is broken, and he restores what is damaged. But he does not force us to come back. You must take that action yourself. When we cry out, he hears us. You say, well, Pastor Jeremiah, you don't know what I've done. And I don't really need to know what you've done, because I know what he does, and he forgives. No matter what happens, he forgives. So wherever you are, if you're kind of striding along at the edge of the pack, not really walking with the Lord like you should, cry out to God. Tell him what's happening in your life. Ask him to forgive you and help you get back on track. He'll do that, and you will be the one blessed by it.
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2: Hi, I'm Becky, your afternoon host. Isaiah 52:7 says, how beautiful are the feet of him who brings good news. Good news brings peace and happiness, and that's why we love the gospel so much, and we know that's why you do too. 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

AM 910 KPOF. Good morning. It's Mike looking at mostly sunny today. Back up to 93 after being a little bit cooler yesterday. 63 tonight and mid-80s and kind of cloudy for Monday. Brentwood Singers now.

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Crab Family there on AM 910 KPOF. Hey, if you're the kind of person who likes to plan ahead and lay the groundwork, as it were, our fall share-a-thon not too far away now. It's October 5th to the 9th. 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

Tom Fetke, Singers on AM 910 KPOF. This is Mike as we kick off this new week, looking at mostly sunny skies and back to being warmer today, 93, 63 tonight. Kind of cloudy Monday and a high of 87. This is Sovereign Grace along with Norton Hill.

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This is Mike. If you don't know, we give you an opportunity to pray along with us three times every weekday. 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

0: Hi, this is Steve Sunshine, your midday host. Have you noticed how tense our country seems to be these days? It's important for us to keep in mind that God is still in control. We can't control the things or the people around us, but we can control our own thoughts and actions. It's not easy to be kind and caring when others aren't, and that's why we need each other. KPOF is here with the encouragement you need, and as a family, we all travel this journey together. Thanks for being part of the KPOF family.
1: Hi guys, this is Tim Owen with You Finishing Well. You know, every morning the mirror reminds me that I've got a little more gray hair than I used to. But God's calling on my life, it honestly hasn't grown old. And if you're wondering what this season looks like for you, I would love for you to join me for You Finishing Well, a free Bible study from the Jesus Table. And together we'll explore what Scripture says about purpose, legacy, and finishing the race with faith. All you have to do is just text the word HOPE, H-O-P-E, to 54214. 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

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Doesn't have to cost a lot of money. It just means planning ahead. That is the topic tonight, with some creative and budget-friendly date night ideas with Micah Leach and her guest at 6:15 tonight on Community Cares.

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Jerry Nelson there on AM 910 KPOF. 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

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Sunshine 93 today, 63 tonight, and as we kick off the week, kind of cloudy, maybe some scattered thunderstorms, especially Tuesday, but temperature is going to change, though. So Monday, mid-80s, but then only low 70s on Tuesday. This is Crystal Sea Voices.

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Lee Park Worship there. Good morning. It is Mike. So perhaps your marriage started out great, but now little things are kind of getting in the way. On the next Focus in the Family, Michelle Lentz sharing how she flipped the script in her marriage and how you can too, and discover ways to give your spouse the benefit of the doubt and approach life together more as a team. 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

0: Hi guys, this is Tim Owen from You Finishing Well. You know, a friend asked me recently, do you feel old? And I kind of smiled because the truth is, I don't feel finished. I just know that I'm in a different season. And that's exactly why I created You Finishing Well. It's a free Bible study from the Jesus table, and it's for anyone who wants to keep growing, serving, and walking closely with Jesus. 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

Praise Strings there on AM 910 KPOF. It's Mike. Good morning. So warmer today than yesterday. Back into the mid-90s with sunshine, down to 63 tonight. And then things clouding up as we kick off the week. Monday, mid to upper 80s, only low 70s on Tuesday. Pretty good chance of thunderstorms on Tuesday afternoon. Here's the Alleluia Worship Band.

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Boy, I love the song here, just the beauty of the melody and, of course, the lyrics. It's called Beulah Land, and it's from Casting Crowns.

0: Life's road can be bumpy here and there. Hi, this is Mike from The Morning Show. We want you to know that we know how tough life can be at times. 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

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So we just kicked off our new fiscal year a little over 2 months ago, July 1st. 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

0: Grief is messy. It leads us through a painful journey. The way out of the darkness is often found through the faithful love of someone who walks with us towards the dawn. In the story of Ruth, that kind of love is called chesed. It means loving selflessness, enduring faithfulness, and forbearing graciousness. God provided chesed love in the story, and He offers it to all of us too. From Chicago, welcome to the Moody Church Hour with Pastor Philip Miller. Stay with us for a time of worship and teaching as we continue a series on Mercies in the Shadows. From Ruth chapter 1, we'll learn all about fellowship in sufferings. Here now is Pastor Philip, along with worship leader Tim Stafford and assistant pastor Larry McCarthy.
1: Well, good morning, everybody, and welcome to the Moody Church. We're so glad you've joined us today. You know, we're not just a bunch of people gathered in a room or people listening online or by radio. We are the family of God, and we were made for relationships. And today we're going to see how important those relationships are, because we get to show each other the covenant love and faithfulness of God. We get to experience the love that God has for us as we extend it one to another. And that's why community is so important. So as we begin, would you pray with me? Let's pray together. Father, we thank you that you've made us for community. You said in the very beginning, it's not good for man to be alone. We need each other. And so, Father, help us to learn how to show your loving kindness to one another so that we might learn to trust you more in our lives. We pray this for Jesus' sake. Amen.

He alone is sovereign over all the earth. Who else would we run to if we have trouble? Why would we fail to trust him? The one of perfect wisdom. He's the one we're praying to today.

0: us as we pray this morning. That whether it's rain or sunshine, we trust your sovereign plan for us. Help us to pray to you, come to you with that in mind. We pray in Jesus' name. Amen.
1: Father, we come into your presence, and we've been singing this morning about hope, and you are a living hope, and for those who know you, that's so much more than a wish. Our hope is the confident expectation that you will keep your word, the confident expectation that you will keep your promises, and our hope is anchored on your faithfulness. As we come into your presence, Father, we're aware of the fact that you've kept every promise you've ever made, and you've never made a promise you couldn't keep. You've been faithful from age to age, and so we come into your presence acknowledging that our hope is in you. You promised us you'd never leave us or forsake us, and we thank you, Father. You promised us that you'd provide grace sufficient for us to bear, and we thank you, Father. Feed us this morning. Meet our needs as only you can, and find us ever quick to give you the honor, to give you the praise, to give you the credit, to give you the glory. Now we pray in the matchless name of Yeshua, Jesus, our Savior and our King, and amen.
0: Would you stand? Let's cling to Christ today, not all these other things that are passing away.

0: thank the Lord.
1: Amen. Amen. Well, good morning, Moody Church. It's great to see all of you. We are jumping back into our series today, Mercies in the Shadows, as we look at the book of Ruth, this 3,000-year-old story found in the Old Testament. It's a story that is dominated by tragic loss and sorrow and grief. Last week, if you will remember, if you were with us, we saw Naomi's life completely unravel. She lost her husband, her two adult sons, and that not only meant that she had to stand by three different gravesides and mourn their loss, it also meant in her ancient Near Eastern patriarchal world that she lost a lot of things. She lost her income. There was no one to work the fields. She lost her legal representation in society. She lost her ability to inherit property, which was only passed down through the male line. And so Naomi's life has been dominated now with no hope, no future, and she has nowhere to turn. This is grief upon grief upon grief. And if you know anything about grief, many of us do, you'll know that grief is a very painful journey, isn't it? In 1969, Elizabeth Kubler-Ross, in her definitive book on death and dying, introduced us to what has now been popularly known as the five stages of grief. The grief is, it's not a linear process. It is a patched up mess of emotions, but it has five discrete elements. There's denial. This can't be happening. There's anger. I don't like this. Who do I blame? There's bargaining, manipulating, trying to regain control. There's depression. I'm just too sad to do anything. And then finally, eventually, after a long last, there's acceptance and peaceful resignation to the new reality and embracing that and going forward. Now, in the book of Ruth here, we're going to watch Naomi in particular as she moves through these stages of grief. And we're going to see her in, throughout this book, crying and then at other times angry and bitter and lashing out and depressed and eventually coming to see hope in the midst of her circumstances. But grief is a messy thing, isn't it? We're all over the place. And one of the things we most need in the midst of our grief is someone to love us through it, who won't quit on us, no matter how messy or hard it gets, especially when it's messy or hard.

0: someone who loves us enough to go the distance, to see us through all of the drama of what we will go through, to stay close to us and love us through to the other side, to see us at our absolute worst and love us still the same. There's a special Hebrew word for this kind of love, and it is chesed. Chesed. Would you just say that with me? It's a crazy word. It's in the back of the throat. Chesed. Chesed, yes. Chesed is, there's no English equivalent for this word, but it is the combination of two concepts, love and loyalty. Love and loyalty together. It is often translated loving kindness or covenant faithfulness. It is the love, not just of the emotions, but of the will. A choosing, devoted, committed love. A commitment to the well-being of the object of our affections. This is the kind of love that God has for his people. It is a chesed love. Exodus 34, verse 6 famously says, God is speaking, the Lord, a God merciful and gracious, slow to anger and abounding in steadfast love. That's our word, chesed, and faithfulness. This concept of chesed is paraphrased by Sally Lloyd-Jones in her Jesus Storybook Bible, which is one of my favorite books in the whole world. My kids love it, and I think every adult should read it. But she paraphrases this kind of love this way. It is the never stopping, never giving up, unbreaking, always and forever love of God. Chesed is not just the kind of love that God extends to us, it is also the kind of love that God calls us to extend to each other. And in the passage that we're going to look at today, we're going to see this kind of chesed love in action. And it will help us learn what chesed is, and it will help us learn how to become people of chesed for one another. So if you have your Bibles with you, would you open them up this morning to Ruth chapter 1? We're going to be looking at verses 6 to 22. Ruth chapter 1, verses 6 to 22. Let me pray for us as we turn now to God's Word. Heavenly Father, we pray now that you would be our teacher, that you would guide us into life. Teach us to love as you have loved us, we pray. In Jesus' name, amen. Amen. Thanks be to the Lord for the reading of his word now as we turn to it. This is Ruth chapter 1, verse 6. Then she arose, this is Naomi, then she arose with her daughters-in-law to return from the country of Moab. For she had heard in the fields of Moab that the Lord had visited his people and given them food. So she set out from the place where she was with her two daughters-in-law, and they went on the way to return to the land of Judah. Now what we're going to do this morning, just pause there for a second. I want to kind of show you three glimpses of chesed this morning. First through Naomi, then through Ruth, and then through the Lord God himself. Okay, so this is Naomi's chesed here in these first verses. As we saw last week, this is the first glimmer of hope in the story. Naomi, she hears this rumor that the Lord God has been faithful to his covenant, that he had visited his people, and there is the famine is over, the rains have come, the crops have been raised, there's food once again in her homeland. And Naomi returns home. Nothing had gone right in Moab, and hopefully it'll be better back in her homeland. And as we saw last week, this is not just an immigration plan. This is a journey of faith. She is returning to her homeland, to the land of promise. She is coming back into the covenant land of God. She's throwing herself in hope upon who God is for her. She's coming back under the shelter of his wings. This is not just geographic relocation. This is spiritual relocation as well. Now she sets out with her two daughters-in-law, Orpah and Ruth. And according to ancient Near Eastern customs, these two ladies are now functionally Naomi's servants. As the matriarch of the family unit, they were at her disposal. But somewhere along the line, she has second thoughts. And so here in verse 8, the text continues. But Naomi said to her daughters-in-law, "Go return each of you to her mother's house. May the Lord deal kindly with you as you have dealt with the dead and with me. The Lord grant that you may find rest, each of you, in the house of her husband." Then she kissed them, and they lifted up their voices and wept. Now, I don't know if you see it, but do you realize what Naomi's doing here? She's setting her daughters-in-law free. She's relinquishing them of any obligation to serve her or continue to live with her and help out around the house. She's sending them back to their homes in order that they might remarry and rebuild their lives. She doesn't have to do this. According to the ancient Near Eastern customs, she could have made them come along, made them help set up a new home, help with all the chores, help with whatever tasks and provision were required for their family unit. This was her prerogative. But instead, this is amazing to me, instead of allowing her grief to turn her inward and orient herself toward a selfish sort of posture here, Naomi puts their interests ahead of her own and lays down all her rights and privileges here. She sets them free. She sacrifices herself and she resigns herself to a life of isolation and loneliness in order to love Orpah and Ruth. She says, "May the Lord deal kindly with you." That's our word, chesed, right here. May the Lord have chesed towards you. As you have dealt with the dead and with me, as you have shown me chesed and my family chesed by your choosing to become a part of our family and love us, may now God in turn show you such love and loyalty, chesed, as you go on into your lives. May the Lord bless you and extend his loving kindness to you so that you may find rest, peace, security in a new home with a new husband and a new life. She's releasing them, sacrificing her own needs to give them a chance at life. And as she prays that the Lord would show them chesed, she herself shows them chesed as well. And so here's the first thing we realize about chesed. Chesed is loving selflessness. Chesed is loving selflessness. It is a willingness to lay down our own interests in the service of others. Remember that great theologian, Olaf the Snowman from Frozen? Remember how he defined love? He said, "Love is putting someone else's needs before yours." That's pretty biblical, isn't it? In other words, chesed is a costly love. It is a sacrificial love. It's a committed love. There's a price to be paid. Chesed promises, "I will give myself for you. I will give myself for you." You know, everyone enjoys love when it's reciprocal, don't we? You know, I'll scratch your back if you scratch mine. And honestly, that's how a lot of our relationships are. I'll love you as long as you love me back. There's reciprocity. But don't you see, chesed love does not demand reciprocity. It is a loving, sacrificial, self-giving love without expecting anything in return. It is a self-giving love, a dying to self love. It is chesed love. So that's Naomi's chesed. Now Ruth's chesed. Naomi's trying to set them free, and in verse 10, they won't have anything to do with it. Look at verse 10. "And they said to her, 'No, we will return with you to your people.' But Naomi said, 'Go, turn back, my daughters. Why should you go with me? Have I yet sons in my womb that they may become your husbands? Turn back, my daughters. Go your way, for I'm too old to have a husband. If I should say I have hope, even if I should have a husband this night and bear sons, would you therefore wait around till they were grown? Would you therefore refrain from marrying? No, my daughters, for it is exceedingly bitter to me for your sake that the hand of the Lord has gone out against me.' Then they lifted up their voices and wept again." So Naomi here is making the case for why they should go home, find new husbands, and move on with their lives. She says, "Look, I'm not having any more sons here. It's not happening. And even if I were to miraculously remarry and miraculously conceive and they miraculously were twins and they both miraculously were sons, you're not going to wait around 20 years to marry them. She's referring to this whole idea of levirate marriage, that if a son died and left his bride without a child, that a brother, an unmarried brother, was required by law to marry the widow so as to provide an heir. It was a weird sort of social security safety net in those days. That's not happening. That's Naomi's point. She's playing out this absurd scenario to point out the helplessness of the life that they would be committing themselves to. To come with Naomi is to embrace a life without hope and a future. Only destitution and death await. Naomi says, no, you're better off on your own. Don't bind yourself to my fate. God is against me. We've all suffered enough. Go home. Be done with this. Verse 14, and Orpah kissed her mother-in-law, but Ruth clung to her. And she said, see, your sister-in-law has gone back to her people and her gods. Return and go after your sister-in-law. So Orpah heads out. We can't blame her for this, but Ruth here won't let go. And so Naomi renews her appeal with peer pressure this time and says, look, Orpah's made the reasonable choice here. She's seen the bitterness of my life. She's going back to her people, to her land, to her family, to all that she knows. She's going back to her gods. And I don't blame her, Naomi would say, after what God has done to me. Ruth, you really should do the same thing. It's the only rational thing to do. But verse 16, Ruth said, do not urge me to leave you or return from following you. For where you go, I will go. And where you lodge, I will lodge. Your people shall be my people, and your God, my God. Where you die, I will die, and there I will be buried. May the Lord do so to me and more, if anything but death parts me from you. And when Naomi saw that she was determined to go with her, she said, no more. This is such a powerful, gripping, beautiful scene, isn't it? Do you realize what Ruth is doing? She's burning her passport. She's saying, I'm never going to go back. She's giving up her homeland, her people, her security, her freedom, her hope of remarriage, her hope of children and family. She's choosing to be an exile, a foreigner. She's binding herself to Naomi's fate, to destitution and hopelessness. She's giving up all of her dreams to lovingly care for her mother-in-law for the rest of her life. And it's amazing here. She even goes beyond our marriage vows. We don't promise what Ruth promises here. When we get married, we say, till death do us part. Ruth says, I'm not even going to part you after death. I will be buried next to you. This is loyalty. Long after Naomi dies, my loyal love will remain. And Ruth is also not only loving Naomi here, she's declaring faith and trust in the Lord God of Israel, isn't she? She is throwing herself on his mercies. She's taking shelter under his wings. Instead of running back to her Moabite gods, she is turning to the chesed love of the Lord God, the covenant-keeping one. And she's extending chesed to Naomi. Don't you see that? And the chesed we see here is enduring faithfulness. It's another angle on chesed, enduring faithfulness. Ruth says, I'm with you now and forever. I am binding myself to you. I'm all in for all time. May the Lord do so to me and more also, if anything but death parts me from you, she says. It's an oath, it's a promise, it's a covenant commitment she's making here. And what I think is so beautiful is that in grief we often try to isolate, don't we? We push people away and we just try to get alone. And God won't let that happen here, and neither will Ruth. They are running to Naomi in her grief here, because chesed promises, I will be there with you. I will be there with you. This is remarkable love. Courageous love. Loyal love. I will never leave you, nor will I forsake you. I will be with you always. Now let's look at God's chesed in this story. Let's look at verse 19 here. So the two of them went on until they came to Bethlehem. And when they came to Bethlehem, the whole town was stirred because of them. And the women said, "Is this Naomi?" Can't you see them just muttering to one another? "Is this Naomi? Could it be her? I mean, it looks like her. That seems like it's her, but her face, it's so lined. And she looks like she's aged 30 years. She's only been gone a decade. Life must have been hard on her. And where's Elimelech? And where's those two little boys? Naomi, is that you?" Verse 20, she said to them, "Do not call me Naomi. Call me Mara, for the Almighty has dealt very bitterly with me. I went away full, and the Lord has brought me back empty. Why call me Naomi when the Lord has testified against me and the Almighty has brought calamity upon me?" Can't you feel her anguish here? Her bitter tears, the pain in her broken heart. She's back among lifelong friends, and she's been strong for so long, but in the moment where she sees people from her former life, she can't keep it in any longer. And out of the overflow of her heart, the mouth speaks here. She says, "Don't call me Naomi. Don't you dare call me Naomi. Call me Mara," which means bitter, "for the Almighty has dealt bitterly with me. I was full, and now I've come back empty." This is kind of a hurtful statement. I mean, Ruth is standing right there. She's not empty, but she doesn't even count Ruth. These are stinging and hurtful comments. But friends, that's what happens. In grief, we say things we'll regret later, don't we? She says, "Why call me Naomi when the Lord has testified against me? I showed up in court and God was on the opposition. He was the attorney that sent me down. He brought calamity on my life. He sentenced me to bitterness and this death. It's all God's fault. Don't you dare call me Naomi. Call me Mara, bitterness. It's all that's left here." Friends, Naomi is lashing out against God, isn't she? The agony in her soul finally just bursts here. The dam breaks, the boil is lanced, and what pours out is raw and ugly and bitter. These are harsh words that she has for God. She rails against him with bitterness and disbelief and blame. And yet, she's coming home. She's coming home. Underneath the bitterness, there's still a little bit of faith down there. A tiny bit of trust, a fool's hope, a mustard seed of faith. But as it turns out, it will be enough. It will be enough. Verse 22, so Naomi returned, and Ruth the Moabite, her daughter-in-law with her, who returned from the country of Moab. And they came to Bethlehem at the beginning of barley harvest. I love that. This last line just hangs there. It was the beginning of barley harvest. They came at the beginning when the crops came in, at the turning of the tide, at the dawn of a new era, when mercies were on their way. It is a poetic, artistic way of reminding us that God's kindness, his covenant faithfulness, his loyal love, his chesed is on the move. The harvest means God is faithful. He is keeping his covenant of love to 1,000 generations, and this story isn't over. And so we see, friends, that chesed is forbearing graciousness. Chesed is forbearing graciousness. I'm amazed here that God allows Naomi to vent at him like this, aren't you? And not only does God put up with this, he is going to, in response, move toward her in grace and kindness and love. She throws up this wall of bitterness and grief and blame at God. And he is so patient and so kind and so gracious and so forbearing and so gentle and so understanding of her suffering and so compassionate toward her pain. And Chesed promises, friends, I will extend kindness to you. I will extend kindness to you. And not only is God going to move toward Naomi in chesed, loving kindness, he uses Ruth here to show Naomi the very kind of love that he has for her. Do you realize in this moment, Ruth is incarnating, taking and showing, modeling in flesh the chesed love of God that he has for Naomi. Naomi has almost given up hope in the chesed love of her God. She doesn't really believe it's a thing. But God says, okay, then let me soften your heart by showing you my love through Ruth so that you'll begin to trust me again. How tender is this? And here's where it gets really real for us, friends. Chesed is not just the love that God extends to us. It's the love he calls us to extend to one another. So here's the takeaway. We incarnate chesed for one another because Jesus incarnated chesed for us. We incarnate chesed for one another because Jesus incarnated chesed for us. Now, how are we ever to become people of chesed love like this? Now, let me tell you how it's not going to happen. It's not going to happen by trying really, really, really hard. It's not going to happen by looking at Ruth or Jesus and saying, I will do my best to copy their example. That's just going to demoralize us at the end of the day. 1 John 4, verse 19 says this, we love because he first loved us. We love because he first loved us. Friends, the way we become people of love is when we receive and allow the love of God to change us out from the inside. When we realize that Jesus came for us, that he pledged his life to us, that he laid down his life for us, that in loving sacrifice, he laid down himself. He said, I will give myself for you. That in enduring faithfulness, he bound himself to us and said, I will be there with you. When we realize that in forbearing graciousness, he looks upon us sinners and says, I will extend kindness to you. When we realize that Jesus incarnated chesed for us to redeem us and rescue us and cleanse us and forgive us, when that sinks in and it melts us out from the inside, do you realize we get to the point where we say, how can we not love others as we have first been loved by God himself? When we drink deeply of God's chesed love for us, friends, it changes us and it makes us into people who extend chesed to others. I heard a story a few years ago of a husband and wife who had been married for like 20 years, and the husband was in an accident and broke his neck, and he became a paralytic from the neck down, quadriplegic. And as he was in recovery, they had their 20th wedding anniversary. And he said to his wife, I sure wish we could go out on a date. And so she decided that was a good idea. And so she came over and she shaved his face. She gave him a little sponge bath. She brushed his teeth and combed his hair. She got him all dressed up, which wasn't easy, quite a project. And then she went and got herself ready, and they had a little board that they used to slide him out of the bed into his wheelchair. And so she got the board and slid him over, And then she pushed him to the car, and she backed the car out of the garage and took the board and slid him from his chair into the passenger seat and folded up the chair and put it in the trunk and put the plank in there and went around and drove him to the restaurant. When they got to the restaurant, she got the chair and the plank out and slid him back out and into the chair and wheeled him into the restaurant. Up to the table where they sat, she spoon-fed him and fork-fed him every bite of his meal, helped him drink out of a straw when he needed to drink, and they talked and they had their meal. When the check came, she paid the bill, and then she went and pulled the car around and wheeled him out and took the plank and slid him into the chair and folded everything up and put it in the trunk and drove home and got to the house and got the plank and slid him back out into his chair and wheeled the chair into the bedroom and put the plank down and slid him back into the bed. She parked the car in the garage. She came and helped him get ready for bed, brushed his teeth, got him all tucked in. She went back and finished and got herself ready for bed and turned out the lights and climbed into bed next to him and said, "Thanks for taking me out on a date." Friends, that's chesed love. It is patient and kind. It does not envy or boast. It's not arrogant or rude. It does not insist on its own way. It's not irritable or resentful. It does not rejoice at wrongdoings, but rejoices in the truth. It bears all things, believes all things, hopes all things, endures all things. Chesed never fails. That, my friends, is the kind of love that we need, isn't it? And it's the kind of love God uses us to show to others. It's the kind of love that fetches us out of the despair and the darkness of our souls and gives us hope. And it's love that is real, that is grounded in the triune love of God for His people. Aren't you so glad for the chesed love of our God? Let's pray. Oh, Father, sometimes we're overwhelmed by your love, that you would move toward us with such grace and compassion, kindness and faithfulness. Father, we're so fickle, so doubting, so prone to wander. We trust our own instincts. We wander away. But your mercies are new every morning. Great is your faithfulness and kindness to your people, not just for us, but to 1,000 generations. Oh, Father, may we rest in, drink deeply from, and extend through our lives this chesed love. Teach us, change us, wash over, melt us, we pray, in the beautiful name of Jesus, our chesed, faithful God. Amen. Amen.
1: 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In her story, Ruth experienced some powerful realities. 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Next time, join us for Merciful Justice, something Ruth experienced that helped her move forward even as she was grieving. 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

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I am Steve. Proverbs 3, 5, and 6 reminds us we don't have it all figured out. 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

0: Hi, I'm Becky, your afternoon host. Isaiah 52:7 says, "How beautiful are the feet of him who brings good news." Good news brings peace and happiness, and that's why we love the gospel so much, and we know that's why you do too. 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

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It's really helpful in building your relationship. So they're going to talk about that. There's even some budget-friendly fun ideas coming up at 6:15 on Community Cares on KPOF.

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AM 910 KPOF. Yes, Jesus is the way maker. Even more than that, he's the way. Here's Point of Grace on KPOF. You are

AM 910 KPOF. We are 1 week away from the first preseason game for the Avalanche. They're playing Utah next Sunday. I think there's some unfinished business from last season. Let's get that taken care of. I think it's going to be fun.

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1: Hey, bud. I just had a few minutes alone in the car, and I'm going to call and say hi. Nothing wrong. Don't need anything. Just saying hey, because I missed you, but we can talk later, just whenever it works for you. All right. Love and miss you guys. Talk to you later.
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AM 910 KPOF. This should be the last hot day for a while. Looking at some thunderstorms and a high of 93. Tomorrow, scattered thunderstorms in 87. More storms on Tuesday and a high of only 75. 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

AM 910 KPOF. We all get older because the alternative isn't great. So, but you don't want to ever think that you've aged out of being useful to God. God will use you no matter what phase of life you're in. And we've got a Bible study called You Finishing Well. If you'd like to be a part of that, it'll encourage you to live with purpose and faith in any season. Just text the word HOPE to 54214. That's HOPE to this number, 54214. Here's Vicki Cook and Sovereign Grace.

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Relationship with Jesus is just so multifaceted, multi-layered. We are, yes, we are his subjects, we are his servants, we're also his friends. This is Kim Hopper on AM 910 KPOF.

0: Hi, this is Steve Sunshine, your midday host. Have you noticed how tense our country seems to be these days? It's important for us to keep in mind that God is still in control. We can't control the things or the people around us, but we can control our own thoughts and actions. It's not easy to be kind and caring when others aren't, and that's why we need each other. KPOF is here with the encouragement you need, and as a family, we all travel this journey together. Thanks for being part of the KPOF family.
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AOF, we've got the Broncos opening game not until Monday. Seems like, well, we are waiting longer than anybody else, but that's all right. Broncos play Monday, and in a week from today, the Avalanche have their first preseason game.

For years, many of you in our KPOF listening family have asked, can I donate my old vehicle to the ministry? 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

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Here's Christ for the Nations.

Collingsworth family on AM 910 KPLF. Hey, I'm Steve. We've got a, this is it. This is the last hot day for a while. Thunderstorms are continuing, though. Tomorrow, we're only going to get up to 87, and then Tuesday, only 75, but rain's going through the week.

0: This is Becky, your afternoon host. 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

910 KPOF. When's the last time you went out and had some fun as a couple? Yeah, date nights are good for your marriage. That's what Community Cares is about at 615 with Michael Leach on KPOF.

0: Hi guys, this is Tim Owen with You Finishing Well. You know, every morning the mirror reminds me that I've got a little more gray hair than I used to. But God's calling on my life, it honestly hasn't grown old. And if you're wondering what this season looks like for you, I would love for you to join me for You Finishing Well, a free Bible study from the Jesus Table. And together we'll explore what Scripture says about purpose, legacy, and finishing the race with faith. All you have to do is just text the word HOPE, H-O-P-E, to 54214. And we'll send you a simple link to the free study so you can start at your own pace.
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0: 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Hi, this is Mike from The Morning Show. 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
1: Hi guys, this is Tim Owen from You Finishing Well. You know, a friend asked me recently, do you feel old? And I kind of smiled because the truth is, I don't feel finished. I just know that I'm in a different season. And that's exactly why I created You Finishing Well. It's a free Bible study from the Jesus Table, and it's for anyone who wants to keep growing, serving, and walking closely with Jesus. 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
4: 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There! Do you see? The Lone Islands. Felimath. And that must be Dawn.
5: Hello. 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
7: Rather rough looking, if you ask me.
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5: And armed.
3: Well, you'll stay and drink with us?
7: Thank you all the same, but we'll continue on.
8: Oh, but you won't. 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
7: What's the meaning of this?
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9: How much do you want for that boy?
10: 300 crescents, my lord.
11: But to anyone else...
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10: Done.
9: You remind me of my master, King Caspian of Narnia.
7: My lord, I am your master.
9: The governor is in the king's chair. Remove him.
10: What? Unhand me. Let me go.
9: Your chair, sire.
7: This trade must stop.
10: I can take no responsibility for any such measure.
7: Very well, then. We relieve you of your office. Before noon tomorrow, you and yours must be out of the castle, which is now the Duke's residence. I declare every slave in this market free. I must go, my Lord Duke.
9: Then this is farewell, King Caspian.
7: Until we meet again.
9: I can only hope that we will.

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0: 3rd of September. The first day for ages when I've been able to write. We've been driven before a hurricane for 13 days and nights. I know that because I kept careful count, though the others all say it was only 12. Pleasant to be embarked on a dangerous voyage with people who can't even count right. I've had a ghastly time. Caspian and Edmund are simply brutal to me. The night we lost our mast, there's only a stump left now, though I was not well at all, they forced me to come on deck to work like a slave. Lucy shoved her oar in by saying that Reaper Cheap was longing to go, only he was too small. I wonder she doesn't see that everything that little beast does is all for the sake of showing off. Today the beastly boat is level at last, and the sun's out and we've all been joring about what to do. We have food enough to last for 16 days. The real trouble is water. Two casks seem to have got a leak knocked in them and are empty. Narnia inefficiency again. On short rations, half a pint a day each, we've got enough for 12 days. 4th of September. Still calm. Very short rations for dinner, and I got less than anyone, I'm sure. Pretty hot sun. Terribly thirsty all evening. 5th of September. Still calm and very hot. Feeling rotten all day, and I'm sure I've got a temperature. Of course they haven't got the sense to keep a thermometer on board. 6th of September. A little wind today, but from the west. Made a few miles eastward with part of the sail set on makeshift mast that Drinian calls the jury mast. Still terribly thirsty. 8th of September. Still sailing east. I stay in my bunk all day now and see no one except Lucy, till the two fiends come to bed. Lucy gives me a little of her water ration. She says girls don't get as thirsty as boys. I'd often thought this, but it ought to be more generally known at sea. 9th of September. Land in sight, a very high mountain, a long way off the southeast. 10th of September. The mountain is bigger and clearer, but still a long way off. Gulls again today for the first time since I don't know how long. 11th of September. Caught some fish and had them for dinner. Dropped anchor about 7 p.m. in 3 fathoms of water in a bay of this mountainous island. That idiot Caspian wouldn't let us go ashore because it was getting dark, and he was afraid of savages and wild beasts. Extra water ration tonight. Can hardly wait for tomorrow.
1: Do you see any place to land?
2: It's all cliffs and crags. Not the most welcoming island I've ever seen.
3: Over there, toward the head of the bay, where those trees jut out. It's level enough for us to pull in.
1: Is that a stream near the shore?
3: It is.
1: Good. Then I suggest you drop us there, Drinian. Then go back to the ship and have the entire company come ashore.
3: We may be able to fell some of the trees to build a new mast and repair the casks.
2: There may be game on the island as well.
3: We have a lot of work to do on the poor old Dawn Treader. Look at her. She can hardly be recognised as the same gallant ship we knew in Narnia.
1: True. But there'll be no work until the men have washed, drunk their fill from that stream and rested. If the Dawn Treader looks bad, the men have suffered far worse.
4: The whole ship's company went ashore in 2 boatloads, and everyone drank and washed deliciously in a river and had a meal and a rest before Caspian sent 4 men back to keep the ship, and the day's work began. Eustace lay under a tree with a heavy heart. Was there going to be no rest? It looked as if their first day on the longed-for land was going to be quite as hard work as a day at sea. Then a delightful idea occurred to him.
0: Nobody's looking. I could simply slip away. I could stroll inland and find a cool, airy place up in the mountains somewhere and have a good, long sleep. And then I'll join the others when they finish their work. It would do me good. More good than breaking an unhealthy sweat and suffering the abuse of the crew. All I have to do is be careful to keep the bay and the ship in sight. I wouldn't like to be left behind in this country.
4: He at once put his plan into action. He rose quietly from his place and walked among the trees, taking care to go slowly and in an aimless manner, so that anyone who saw him would think he was merely stretching his legs. Soon he ventured on with a quicker and more determined stride. This soon brought him out of the wood. The ground sloped steeply up in front of him. The grass was dry and slippery, but manageable if he used his hands as well as his feet, and though he panted and mopped his forehead a good deal, he plugged away steadily. Slowly, and with several rests, he reached the ridge. Here he had expected to have a view into the heart of the island, but the clouds had now come lower and nearer, and a sea of fog was rolling to meet him. He sat down and looked back. He was now so high, the bay looked small beneath him, and miles of sea were visible. Then the fog from the mountains closed in all round him, thick but not cold, and he lay down and turned this way and that to find the most comfortable position to enjoy himself. But he didn't enjoy himself. He began, almost for the first time in his life, to feel lonely. At first, this feeling grew very gradually. And then he began to worry about the time. There was not the slightest sound. Suddenly it occurred to him that he might have been lying there for hours.
0: Oh. What if the others have gone? What if they let me wander away on purpose in order to leave me behind? That's just what they do.
4: He leapt up in a panic and began the descent. At first, he tried to do it too quickly, slipped on the steep grass, and slid for several feet. Then he thought that this carried him too far to the left. So he clambered up again, as near as he could guess to the place he'd started from, and began the descent afresh, bearing to his right. He went very cautiously, though a voice inside him said, "Hurry, hurry, hurry," the whole time. For every moment, the terrible idea of being left behind grew stronger.
0: At last, now. Where are those trees? Oh, there's something dark ahead. Why, I do believe the fog is clearing.
4: It was. The light increased every moment and made him blink. The fog lifted. He was in an utterly unknown valley, and the sea was nowhere in sight.
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0: Oh no! What am I going to do? I'll never be able to climb back up that cliff. It's a wonder I didn't break my neck climbing down. But there's no other way out. I'll have to try it. Though I should have a drink first.
4: About 15 yards away from him was a pool of clear, smooth water. As soon as he turned, and before he'd taken a step forward, he heard a noise behind him.
0: What? Who's there? Is someone there?
4: At the bottom of the cliff, a little on his left hand, was a low, dark hole. The entrance to a cave, perhaps. And out of this, two thin wisps of smoke were coming. And the loose stones just beneath the dark hollow were moving, just as if something were crawling in the dark behind them. Something was crawling. Worse still, something was coming out.
0: What are you?
4: The thing that came out of the cave was something he had never even imagined. A long, lead-colored snout. Dull red eyes, no feathers or fur. A long, lithe body that trailed on the ground. Legs whose elbows went up higher than its back, like a spider's. Cruel claws. Bat's wings that made a rasping noise on the stones. Yards of tail. And the two lines of smoke were coming from its two nostrils. He never said the word dragon to himself. Nor would it have made things any better if he had. Perhaps if Eustace had known something about dragons, he would have been a little surprised at this dragon's behavior. It did not sit up and clap its wings, nor did it shoot out a stream of flame from its mouth. The smoke from its nostrils was like the smoke of a fire that will not last much longer. Nor did it seem to have noticed Eustace. It moved very slowly towards the pool, slowly and with many pauses. Even in his fear, Eustace felt that it was an old, sad creature. It reached the pool and slid its horrible, scaly chin down over the gravel. But before it had drunk, there came from it a great croaking or clanging crash. And after a few twitches and convulsions, it rolled round on its side and lay perfectly still with one claw in the air. A little dark blood gushed from its wide-opened mouth. The smoke from its nostrils turned black for a moment and then floated away. No more came.
0: What?
4: For a long time, Eustace didn't dare to move. Perhaps this was the brute's trick, the way it lured travellers to their doom. But one couldn't wait forever. He took a step nearer, then two steps, and halted again. The dragon remained motionless. Eustace noticed, too, that the red fire had gone out of its eyes. At last, he came up to it. He was quite sure now that it was dead. With a shudder, he touched it. Nothing happened.
0: You're dead.
4: Eustace stepped around it and went to the pool for his drink, for the heat was getting unbearable.
0: Oh, it would rain. Nothing to do but hide in the old dragon's cave. He won't be needing it now. What is this? They're not stones or... but a gold ring. And gold coins. And bracelets. Cups. Gems. Crowns. I found a treasure. A treasure! Oh!
4: Unlike most boys, Eustace had never thought much about treasure. But he saw at once the use it would be in this new world.
0: They don't have any tax here. And you don't have to give treasure to the government. I wonder how much I can carry. Ah, this gold bracelet. Those things in it are probably diamonds. A It'll do nicely on my wrist. Well, oh, too big. But if I push it right up above my elbow... There. I suppose it makes more sense to take the diamonds. They're easier to carry than gold. I wonder when this infernal rain's going to let up.
4: After filling his pockets with diamonds, Eustace got into a less uncomfortable part of the pile where it was mostly coins and settled down to wait. But a bad fright, especially a bad fright following a mountain walk, when once it's over, leaves you very tired. Eustace fell asleep.

0: He's nowhere near, or he'd have heard that horn, Caspian.
1: I agree.
2: Confound the fellow. What on earth did he want to slink away like this for?
0: We must do something. He may have got lost, or fallen into a hole, or been captured by savages.
3: Or killed by wild beasts. And good riddance if he has, I say.
4: Captain Drinian, you never spoke a word that became you less. The creature is no friend of mine, but he is of the Queen's blood. And while he is one of our fellowship, it concerns our honour to find him and to avenge him if he is dead.
3: You're right, Beefy Chief. And I am sincerely sorry to all. I spoke only from annoyance that he's wandered off.
1: That's the nuisance of it. It means a search party and endless trouble. Bother Eustace.
3: If we're going to send out a search party, then we'd better do it before it gets dark.
1: Gather the men together.
3: Yes, sire.
0: Oh, Eustace, where have you gone?
5: Meanwhile, Eustace slept and slept and slept. What woke him was a pain in his arm. The moon was shining in at the mouth of the cave, and the bed of treasures seemed to have grown much more comfortable. In fact, he could hardly feel it at all. He was puzzled by the pain in his arm at first, but presently it occurred to him that the bracelet which he'd shoved up above his elbow on his left arm had become strangely tight. His arm must have swollen while he was asleep. He moved his right arm in order to feel his left, but stopped before he'd moved it an inch and bit his lip in terror. For just in front of him, and a little on his right, where the moonlight fell clear on the floor of the cave, he saw a hideous shape moving. It was a dragon's claw. It had moved as he moved his hand and became still when he stopped moving his hand. For several minutes he didn't dare move a muscle. He thought that the dead dragon must have had a mate which was now lying beside him. He was convinced of it, for two thin columns of smoke went up before his eyes, black against the moonlight. This was so alarming that he held his breath. The two columns of smoke vanished. When he could hold his breath no longer, he let it out stealthily. Instantly, two jets of smoke appeared again. Presently he decided that he would edge very cautiously to his left and try to creep out of the cave. Perhaps the creature was asleep, and anyway it was his only chance. But of course before he edged to the left, he looked to the left. Oh horror! There was a dragon's claw on that side too. No one will blame Eustace if at this moment he shed tears. He was surprised at the size of them as they splashed onto the treasure in front of him. They also seemed strangely hot, so hot that the steam went up from them. But there was no good crying. He must try to crawl out from between the two dragons. He began extending his right arm. The dragon's foreleg and claw on his right went through exactly the same motion. Then he thought he would try his left. The dragon limb on that side moved. Two dragons, one on each side, mimicking whatever he did. His nerve broke, and he simply made a bolt for it. There was such a clatter and rasping as he rushed out of the cave that he thought they were both following him. He daren't look back. He rushed to the pool. The twisted shape of the dead dragon lying in the moonlight would have been enough to frighten anyone, but now he hardly noticed it. His idea was to get into the water. But just as he reached the edge of the pool, two things happened. First of all, it came over him like a thunderclap that he'd been running on all fours. And why on earth had he been doing that? And secondly, as he bent towards the water, he thought for a second that yet another dragon was staring up at him out of the pool. But in an instant, he realized the truth. That dragon face in the pool was his own reflection. There was no doubt of it. It moved as he moved. It opened and shut its mouth as he opened and shut his. He had turned into a dragon while he was asleep. Sleeping on the dragon's treasure with greedy, dragonish thoughts in his heart, he had become a dragon himself. That explained everything. There hadn't been two dragons beside him in the cave. The claws had been his own. The two columns of smoke had been coming from his own nostrils. The pain in what had been his left arm was the bracelet he had put there when he was a boy. Now it was far too small for the thick, stumpy foreleg of a dragon. He tore at it with his dragon's teeth, but couldn't get it off. Yet, in spite of the pain, his first feeling was one of relief. And he thought to himself,
0: there's nothing to be afraid of anymore. I'm a terror now, and nothing in the world would dare attack me. Nothing! I'm invincible! I could get even with Caspian and Edmund now. But I don't want to.
5: Suddenly, Eustace wanted nothing more than to be back among humans and talk and laugh and share things. He realized that he was a monster cut off from the whole human race. An appalling loneliness came over him. He began to see that the others had not really been fiends at all. He began to wonder if he himself had been such a nice person as he'd always supposed. He longed for their voices. He would have been grateful for a kind word even from Reepicheep. When he thought of this, the poor dragon that had been Eustace lifted up its voice.
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0: Dragon? You're not Eustace by any chance?
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0: What are those things coming up out of the water? 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
7: No.
0: Why not?
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6: The Voyage of the Dawn Treader from The Chronicles of Narnia by C.S. Lewis is a production of Focus on the Family. I'm Doug Gresham. Thank you for listening.
9: Hi, I'm Becky, your afternoon host. Isaiah 52:7 says, "How beautiful are the feet of him who brings good news." 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